0: can finish it off in what's called a mastery dream. The idea is that if you can conquer the fear within your dream, it might help you deal with whatever is causing you the nightmares. And if you forget everything else from this episode, just try to remember one thing. It's only a dream! And now you know why we have nightmares.
1: Colossal Questions!
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2: Do you know the feeling when you've been trying to solve one mystery for your entire life? Nope. Well, Detective Anderson does. During almost 30 years of working for the police, he solved many riddles, caught hundreds of robbers, and helped save thousands of lives. There's a huge number of successfully solved cases on his record. At the age of 25, he caught a thief who changed his own face with plastic surgery once a year. When Anderson was 30, prisoners started breaking from jails all over the world. The detective successfully solved this case. At the age of 38, he discovered the secret base of a forbidden order in a volcano's mouth. By his 50s, he managed to explain all the most inexplicable things in the world. But there was something he couldn't solve. These were two mysteries from the 50s, cases of missing planes. All these years, Anderson has been scrolling through the details of this puzzle. Unfortunately, he was too young when this story began. All he had were guesses and notes. But today, a sudden thought struck him. For the first time in many years, he felt that he could finally solve this mystery. But to do this, he had to immerse himself in this story again. So he opened the closet and pulled out two old magazines with detailed articles about these incidents. The first one happened in the summer of 1955. July 1st, Pan Am Flight 914 was about to depart from New York Airport with 61 people on board. The plane model was a Douglas DC-4. It differed from modern aircraft, having giant propellers instead of turbines. So, all passengers fastened their seatbelts. The plane started taxiing down the runway, sped up, and took off. It went high into the sky and out of sight. Its destination was Florida. The flight time would be 3 hours. Dispatching services were watching the plane on their radar when suddenly, Pan Am 914 disappeared. The operator tried to contact the pilot, but received no response. New York reported this to Florida. They said they couldn't see the plane either. Usually, pilots notify via radio if a plane crashes or gets into a storm. But this time, just nothing. After several unsuccessful attempts to establish the connection, they deployed large-scale search operations. Communication with the plane was interrupted when it was flying over the Atlantic Ocean. Therefore, the air company had to admit the aircraft crashed into the water. But this version had no proof. When planes fall that way, rescuers find floating debris. Some parts of the cabin or luggage always get to the surface. This time, rescuers found nothing. The plane didn't transmit any distress signals and didn't leave any traces of the crash. It seemed like it just disappeared into thin air. People forgot about this disaster for 37 years. And then, something bizarre happened. 1992, Venezuela, Caracas Airport. The control tower received a signal about an unknown aircraft approaching them. It was weird, because it wasn't supposed to be there. There were no flights scheduled for that time. The plane was landing. The dispatcher and the rest of the airport staff understood that something was wrong here. The plane looked old, with huge propellers instead of turbines. After landing, the pilot contacted the airport.
3: "Where are we?"
2: The dispatcher asked him to identify himself. A few seconds later, he received an answer.
3: "We are Pan Am Flight 914, departed from New York to Florida, with a crew of 4 people and 57 passengers on board."
2: The dispatcher didn't know what to do next. He and the airport staff understood what kind of plane they were looking at. What was this plane doing 37 years later, and almost 1,240 miles away from its destination? After a few seconds, the startled dispatcher turned on the microphone and said,
4: "It is September 9th, 1992. You know that?"
2: A long pause followed. Then, the pilot responded in a panic.
3: "Oh no. Jimmy, where are we?"
5: "No! Stay away! Let's go now!"
2: The airport staff saw the pilot waving his hands in horror through the glass. Then he started the engines and took the plane to the runway. Pan Am 914 increased its speed and took off. The dispatcher tried to stop him, but the pilot didn't respond. The plane disappeared into the sky, and no one else had heard of it since that day. Detective Anderson finished reading the article. He frowned and looked out the window. Raindrops were hitting the glass. The storm outside perfectly depicted what was happening in his mind at that moment. He seemed to know what had happened to that plane. All the clues were there, lying right in front of his eyes. But to know for sure, Anderson had to move on to the next case. It was another article, dated 1989. It happened in 1954. Santiago Airlines Flight 513 took off from West Germany Airport. The plane was due to land in Brazil in 18 hours. There were 88 passengers and 4 crew members on board. The plane hid behind the clouds and disappeared from all radar. Air traffic controllers were trying to contact the pilots, but didn't receive a response. 18 hours later, they called the airport in Brazil. Those dispatchers couldn't confirm this plane's landing and couldn't contact the pilots either. The search operation lasted for several months, but they found nothing. Just like in the Pan Am 914 case, the plane disappeared from radar while flying over the Atlantic Ocean. 2 years later, the search operation ended, and Santiago Airlines ceased its activities. October 12, 1989. Airport controllers in Brazil noticed a passenger plane that suddenly appeared on their radar. It didn't answer the airport staff's questions and just circled over the airbase. After a few minutes, the plane landed and nothing. No one opened the ramp. Passengers didn't get out. Pilots didn't respond. The aircraft was in perfect condition. One of the dispatchers realized that this was the missing Santiago Airlines Flight 513 that had been considered lost for 35 years. Airport staff approached the plane and opened the doors. What they saw there terrified them. The police, customs staff, doctors, detectives, and other airport staff members gathered around the plane. No one knew what to do next. There was no living person on board who could tell the truth. The plane disappeared in 1954 and appeared 35 years later in perfect condition without any damage. So far, no one has figured out what happened. Detective Anderson noticed the stories were very similar. Pan Am 914 disappeared in 1955. Santiago Airlines 513 vanished in 1954. The difference was almost a year. Anderson scratched his head and noticed another little detail. Both planes went missing from the radar the moment they were flying over the Atlantic Ocean. There are many myths about phantom ships and mysterious phenomena connected with the Bermuda Triangle. Detective Anderson knew these tales, but these two missing planes puzzled him. He looked at two articles and understood everything. Exactly! The solution was there, right in front of his eyes. Both stories were written in the same newspaper. There was no real dispatcher who communicated with the planes. Nothing was known about the passengers. No newspapers except this one published news about these missing aircraft. It seemed they just took the same story and changed the dates, locations, and names of flights. Yes, the case was solved. It was all fake.
6: Oh, yeah. Oh, yeah. Everything gonna be all right this morning. Oh, yeah.

a young boy at the age of 5. My mother's child gonna be the greatest man alive.

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1: Experts can't say for certain, but most believe that we love scary stories, movies, and even frightening experiences because, deep down, we know in the back of our brains that we're in no real danger. You see, most of the time, our minds do a pretty good job of sorting out real risks from imaginary ones. As we grow up, we learn to instinctually understand the difference between real and fake. That's why so many of us can have fun walking through a haunted house attraction at a theme park or watch a super scary movie with all the lights off. We know that there's no real threat. Worst case scenario, you'll give yourself a nightmare. But even in the scariest moments, you know deep down that it's all fun and games. Sure, the physical reaction to a scary scene might feel like the real thing. Your heart will probably beat faster, your hair might stand on end, you might shudder or shiver, and you might even scream bloody murder! But there's a couple key differences to a fake scare that keeps us having fun without true terror setting in. You see, when you're scared for real or for fun, your fight or flight instinct kicks in. When that happens, your body releases all kinds of hormones and adrenaline to help you through the scary situation. But the chemicals released are different depending on if the fear is real or make-believe. In a real-life scary situation, your body releases hormones that help make you stronger, faster, and much more aware in the moment to help you survive your spine-chilling circumstances. But when you're just watching a movie, your body releases different hormones that just make you feel good. Experts think that's one of the big reasons lots of us laugh after a big spooky scene in a movie or after a jump scare at a haunted house. Our body is pumped full of a feel-good chemical called dopamine. Of course, that's not the case for everyone. Some people hate getting scared, no matter what. Why? Well, no one can say for sure, but lots of experts think it's because their bodies don't release as much dopamine when they're scared. With less dopamine coursing through their veins, they literally get all the scares without any of the fun. No wonder they don't want to watch that horror movie on Halloween. So, next time your friend is cowering in the corner as you fire up your favorite scary show, maybe just throw on a comedy.
4: What makes a good horror story? Sure, you could throw in some hideous monsters, fountains of blood, and things jumping out from every corner. But as classic horror author H.P. Lovecraft wrote, the oldest and strongest kind of fear is fear of the unknown. And writers harness that fear, not by revealing horrors, but by leaving the audience hanging in anticipation of them. That is, in a state of suspense. The most familiar examples of suspense come from horror films and mystery novels. What's inside the haunted mansion? Which of the dinner guests is the murderer? But suspense exists beyond these genres. Will the hero save the day? Will the couple get together in the end? And what is the dark secret that causes the main character so much pain? The key to suspense is that it sets up a question, or several, that the audience hopes to get an answer to, and delays that answer while maintaining their interest and keeping them guessing. So what are some techniques you can use to achieve this in your own writing? Limit the point of view. Instead of an omniscient narrator who can see and relay everything that happens, tell the story from the perspective of the characters. They may start off knowing just as little as the audience does, and as they learn more, so do we. Classic novels like Dracula, for example, are told through letters and diary entries where characters relate what they've experienced and fear what's to come. Next, choose the right setting and imagery. Old mansions or castles with winding halls and secret passageways suggest that disturbing things are being concealed. Nighttime fog and storms all play similar roles in limiting visibility and restricting characters' movements. That's why Victorian London is such a popular setting. And even ordinary places and objects can be made sinister, as in the Gothic novel, Rebecca, where the flowers at the protagonist's new home are described as blood red. 3. Play with style and form. You can build suspense by carefully paying attention not just to what happens, but how it's conveyed and paced. Edgar Allan Poe conveys the mental state of the narrator in The Telltale Heart with fragmented sentences that break off suddenly. And other short declarative sentences in the story create a mix of breathless speed and weighty pauses. On the screen, Alfred Hitchcock's cinematography is known for its use of extended silences and shots of staircases to create a feeling of discomfort. 4. Use dramatic irony. You can't just keep the audience in the dark forever. Sometimes, suspense is best served by revealing key parts of the big secret to the audience, but not to the characters. This is a technique known as dramatic irony, where the mystery becomes not what will happen, but when and how the characters will learn. In the classic play Oedipus Rex, the title character is unaware that he has killed his own father and married his mother. But the audience knows, and watching Oedipus gradually learn the truth provides the story with its agonizing climax. And finally, the cliffhanger. Beware of overusing this one. Some consider it a cheap and easy trick, but it's hard to deny its effectiveness. This is where a chapter, episode, volume, or season cuts off right before something crucial is revealed, or in the midst of a dangerous situation with a slim chance of hope. The wait, whether moments or years, makes us imagine possibilities about what could happen next, building extra suspense. The awful thing is almost always averted, creating a sense of closure and emotional release. But that doesn't stop us from worrying and wondering the next time the protagonists face near certain disaster.

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0: lots of us love to listen to spooky ghost stories. But have you ever stopped and wondered why so many of us love to be scared?
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0: Experts can't say for certain, but most believe that we love scary stories, movies, and even frightening experiences because, deep down, we know in the back of our brains that we're in no real danger. You see, most of the time, our minds do a pretty good job of sorting out real risks from imaginary ones. As we grow up, we learn to instinctually understand the difference between real and fake. That's why so many of us can have fun walking through a haunted house attraction at a theme park or watch a super scary movie with all the lights off. We know that there's no real threat. Worst case scenario, you'll give yourself a nightmare. But even in the scariest moments, you know deep down that it's all fun and games. Sure, the physical reaction to a scary scene might feel like the real thing. Your heart will probably beat faster, your hair might stand on end, you might shudder or shiver, and you might even scream bloody murder! But there's a couple key differences to a fake scare that keeps us having fun without true terror setting in. You see, when you're scared for real or for fun, your fight or flight instinct kicks in. When that happens, your body releases all kinds of hormones and adrenaline to help you through the scary situation. But the chemicals released are different depending on if the fear is real or make-believe. In a real-life scary situation, your body releases hormones that help make you stronger, faster, and much more aware in the moment to help you survive your spine-chilling circumstances. But when you're just watching a movie, your body releases different hormones that just make you feel good. Experts think that's one of the big reasons lots of us laugh after a big spooky scene in a movie or after a jump scare at a haunted house. Our body is pumped full of a feel-good chemical called dopamine. Of course, that's not the case for everyone. Some people hate getting scared, no matter what. Why? Well, no one can say for sure, but lots of experts think it's because their bodies don't release as much dopamine when they're scared. With less dopamine coursing through their veins, they literally get all the scares without any of the fun. No wonder they don't want to watch that horror movie on Halloween. So, next time your friend is cowering in the corner as you fire up your favorite scary show, maybe just throw on a comedy.
3: What makes a good horror story? Sure, you could throw in some hideous monsters, fountains of blood, and things jumping out from every corner. But as classic horror author H.P. Lovecraft wrote, the oldest and strongest kind of fear is fear of the unknown. And writers harness that fear, not by revealing horrors, but by leaving the audience hanging in anticipation of them. That is, in a state of suspense. The most familiar examples of suspense come from horror films and mystery novels. What's inside the haunted mansion? Which of the dinner guests is the murderer? But suspense exists beyond these genres. Will the hero save the day? Will the couple get together in the end? And what is the dark secret that causes the main character so much pain? The key to suspense is that it sets up a question, or several, that the audience hopes to get an answer to, and delays that answer while maintaining their interest and keeping them guessing. So what are some techniques you can use to achieve this in your own writing? Limit the point of view. Instead of an omniscient narrator who can see and relay everything that happens, tell the story from the perspective of the characters. They may start off knowing just as little as the audience does, and as they learn more, so do we. Classic novels like Dracula, for example, are told through letters and diary entries where characters relate what they've experienced and fear what's to come. Next, choose the right setting and imagery. Old mansions or castles with winding halls and secret passageways suggest that disturbing things are being concealed. Nighttime fog and storms all play similar roles in limiting visibility and restricting characters' movements. That's why Victorian London is such a popular setting. And even ordinary places and objects can be made sinister, as in the Gothic novel, Rebecca, where the flowers at the protagonist's new home are described as blood red. 3. Play with style and form. You can build suspense by carefully paying attention not just to what happens, but how it's conveyed and paced. Edgar Allan Poe conveys the mental state of the narrator in The Telltale Heart with fragmented sentences that break off suddenly. And other short declarative sentences in the story create a mix of breathless speed and weighty pauses. On the screen, Alfred Hitchcock's cinematography is known for its use of extended silences and shots of staircases to create a feeling of discomfort. 4. Use dramatic irony. You can't just keep the audience in the dark forever. Sometimes, suspense is best served by revealing key parts of the big secret to the audience, but not to the characters. This is a technique known as dramatic irony, where the mystery becomes not what will happen, but when and how the characters will learn. In the classic play Oedipus Rex, the title character is unaware that he has killed his own father and married his mother. But the audience knows, and watching Oedipus gradually learn the truth provides the story with its agonizing climax. And finally, the cliffhanger. Beware of overusing this one. Some consider it a cheap and easy trick, but it's hard to deny its effectiveness. This is where a chapter, episode, volume, or season cuts off right before something crucial is revealed, or in the midst of a dangerous situation with a slim chance of hope. The wait, whether moments or years, makes us imagine possibilities about what could happen next, building extra suspense. The awful thing is almost always averted, creating a sense of closure and emotional release. But that doesn't stop us from worrying and wondering the next time the protagonists face near certain disaster.

Hey, all right. Would you give a big round of applause to my good friend, Brandy Zidane? She's going to help me out with a couple tunes tonight. This is a tune called Big Smoke.

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1: Lots of us love to listen to spooky ghost stories. But have you ever stopped and wondered why so many of us love to be scared?
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1: Experts can't say for certain, but most believe that we love scary stories, movies, and even frightening experiences because, deep down, we know in the back of our brains that we're in no real danger. You see, most of the time, our minds do a pretty good job of sorting out real risks from imaginary ones. As we grow up, we learn to instinctually understand the difference between real and fake. That's why so many of us can have fun walking through a haunted house attraction at a theme park or watch a super scary movie with all the lights off. We know that there's no real threat. Worst case scenario, you'll give yourself a nightmare. But even in the scariest moments, you know deep down that it's all fun and games. Sure, the physical reaction to a scary scene might feel like the real thing. Your heart will probably beat faster, your hair might stand on end, you might shudder or shiver, and you might even scream bloody murder! But there's a couple key differences to a fake scare that keeps us having fun without true terror setting in. You see, when you're scared for real or for fun, your fight-or-flight instinct kicks in. When that happens, your body releases all kinds of hormones and adrenaline to help you through the scary situation. But the chemicals released are different depending on if the fear is real or make-believe. In a real-life scary situation, your body releases hormones that help make you stronger, faster, and much more aware in the moment to help you survive your spine-chilling circumstances. But when you're just watching a movie, your body releases different hormones that just make you feel good. Experts think that's one of the big reasons lots of us laugh after a big spooky scene in a movie or after a jump scare at a haunted house. Our body is pumped full of a feel-good chemical called dopamine. Of course, that's not the case for everyone. Some people hate getting scared, no matter what. Why? Well, no one can say for sure, but lots of experts think it's because their bodies don't release as much dopamine when they're scared. With less dopamine coursing through their veins, they literally get all the scares without any of the fun. No wonder they don't want to watch that horror movie on Halloween. So, next time your friend is cowering in the corner as you fire up your favorite scary show, maybe just throw on a comedy.
4: What makes a good horror story? Sure, you could throw in some hideous monsters, fountains of blood, and things jumping out from every corner. But as classic horror author H.P. Lovecraft wrote, the oldest and strongest kind of fear is fear of the unknown. And writers harness that fear, not by revealing horrors, but by leaving the audience hanging in anticipation of them. That is, in a state of suspense. The most familiar examples of suspense come from horror films and mystery novels. What's inside the haunted mansion? Which of the dinner guests is the murderer? But suspense exists beyond these genres. Will the hero save the day? Will the couple get together in the end? And what is the dark secret that causes the main character so much pain? The key to suspense is that it sets up a question, or several, that the audience hopes to get an answer to, and delays that answer while maintaining their interest and keeping them guessing. So what are some techniques you can use to achieve this in your own writing? Limit the point of view. Instead of an omniscient narrator who can see and relay everything that happens, tell the story from the perspective of the characters. They may start off knowing just as little as the audience does, and as they learn more, so do we. Classic novels like Dracula, for example, are told through letters and diary entries where characters relate what they've experienced and fear what's to come. Next, choose the right setting and imagery. Old mansions or castles with winding halls and secret passageways suggest that disturbing things are being concealed. Nighttime fog and storms all play similar roles in limiting visibility and restricting characters' movements. That's why Victorian London is such a popular setting. And even ordinary places and objects can be made sinister, as in the Gothic novel, Rebecca, where the flowers at the protagonist's new home are described as blood red. 3. Play with style and form. You can build suspense by carefully paying attention not just to what happens, but how it's conveyed and paced. Edgar Allan Poe conveys the mental state of the narrator in The Telltale Heart with fragmented sentences that break off suddenly. And other short declarative sentences in the story create a mix of breathless speed and weighty pauses. On the screen, Alfred Hitchcock's cinematography is known for its use of extended silences and shots of staircases to create a feeling of discomfort. 4. Use dramatic irony. You can't just keep the audience in the dark forever. Sometimes, suspense is best served by revealing key parts of the big secret to the audience, but not to the characters. This is a technique known as dramatic irony, where the mystery becomes not what will happen, but when and how the characters will learn. In the classic play Oedipus Rex, the title character is unaware that he has killed his own father and married his mother. But the audience knows, and watching Oedipus gradually learn the truth provides the story with its agonizing climax. And finally, the cliffhanger. Beware of overusing this one. Some consider it a cheap and easy trick, but it's hard to deny its effectiveness. This is where a chapter, episode, volume, or season cuts off right before something crucial is revealed, or in the midst of a dangerous situation with a slim chance of hope. The wait, whether moments or years, makes us imagine possibilities about what could happen next, building extra suspense. The awful thing is almost always averted, creating a sense of closure and emotional release. But that doesn't stop us from worrying and wondering the next time the protagonists face near certain disaster.

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0: Lots of people love the pranks, pratfalls, and jovial jokes that make clowns so funny. But just as many people are skittish, scared, or downright petrified by them. But why? If clowns are just silly skimps, why do they give so many people the willies? Let's find out on today's episode of
1: Colossal Question.
0: Today, when we picture clowns, we think of big feet, red noses, pies to the face, and family-friendly fun. But that wasn't always the case. Clowns evolved out of the tradition started by medieval court jesters. Jesters often wore silly, colorful costumes and got laughs by acting like a clumsy fool and making jokes at the king's expense. They were usually the only people in the entire kingdom who could make fun of the king or queen straight to their faces, but only if the jokes are good. If they got laughs from the royal court, they got to keep on jesting. But if they weren't laughing, well, then the jester might not be so lucky. That made the job of jester a fun but potentially deadly one from the start, and added a scary undercurrent to every joke a court jester told. During the Renaissance, court jesters evolved into harlequins, which are clown-like characters from Italian plays that wear strange, colorful costumes, masks, and like to cause trouble. Back then, clowns weren't exactly PG, but all that started to change during Victorian England. Victorian clowns evolved to be fun and whimsical. They even became the opening act before plays, tossing candy and other sweets to children in the first few rows. It wasn't until the late 1800s that modern-day clowns, called a circus clown, became popular. Unlike the court jesters and harlequins that came before them, circus clowns ditched the mischief and started performing mainly for children instead of adults. Okay, so part of the reason clowns are so scary is because of their nerve-wracking past, but if clowns are family-friendly fun today, why are we still so scared? Well, that has to do with something called the notion of the uncanny. That's when something like, say, a face is almost recognizable as normal, but something is just a little bit off about it. A clown's makeup distorts facial features, like the mouth, to make them extra big and silly. It can make clowns look playful and fun, but can also make them uncanny and freaky. So, if you're afraid of clowns, just steer clear of the circus and relax knowing your fear is backed up by science. And now you know why clowns can be so scary.
1: Colossal Questions!
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2: The theme park. A magical place where you get to stand in line for hours and fly through the air in rickety vehicles operated by teenagers. Despite the fun to be had in one that's up and running, theme parks tend to get extremely creepy when they go out of business. Ruined by desertion, dilapidation, and even death, here are the creepiest theme parks you don't want to visit. Six Flags New Orleans. New Orleans' version of the famous chain began life in 2000 under the name Jazzland, aiming to be centered around New Orleans heritage. Jazzland was bought out by Six Flags in 2002 and was popular with locals and visitors alike. That is, until total disaster struck in the form of Hurricane Katrina in 2005. The park was under 7 feet of brackish water for over a month, which damaged its rides and infrastructure beyond repair. Many of its rides have now been removed, but the park retains a mixture of gloominess and a certain excitement due to the fact that alligators now live among the remnants of its water rides. The park does see some human footfall, though. It's been used in the filming of Dawn of the Planet of the Apes, Jurassic World, and other movies, and is popular among the many brave urban explorers of YouTube. Dinosaur Land, England. If Jurassic Park is anything to go by, dinosaurs can be pretty terrifying. But they're even scarier when they're cracked, filthy, and covered in mold. When Dinosaur Land, a prehistoric-themed park in Tamworth, England, shut down over a decade ago, its eerie inhabitants were left inside. The park that once invited guests to explore the wonders of a lost age has now itself been lost to the ages. There are dusty dinosaurs lurking around every corner, as well as uncanny cavemen that are now covered in cobwebs. Spree Park, Berlin. Also known as Kulturpark Planterwald Berlin, this park was found in East Germany. Both the park and country exist in the past tense now, since Germany was reunified in the 1990s. Despite its popularity during East Germany's Soviet occupation, attendance fell as the century waned, and Spree Park closed in 2002 due to a lack of visitors. The story didn't end there, though, as the park's owner took some of the rides with him in giant shipping containers when he moved to Peru, in a failed attempt to establish a new park. On his return in 2004, he was found to be using the rides to smuggle 180 kilograms of Peruvian nose candy into Germany, and both the owner and his son were arrested. In the years that followed, the park was ravaged by decay and even arson, leaving nothing more than a sad, eerie place for anyone unlucky enough to visit. Dog Patch, Arkansas. This Deep South-themed park was designed to look like an old-timey hillbilly town and ran from the late 60s until the early 90s. Based on a fictional town from the comic strip Lil Abner by cartoonist Al Capp, the park featured everything from a fishing pond to caverns and even horseback riding. There were even characters with folksy names like Hairless Joe, who would walk around the park and interact with visitors. I like to imagine that the actors still roam the park today, complaining that things ain't like they used to be. In 2002, the park went up for sale on eBay for $1 million, but received no bids. With the rundown shacks, collapsed sculptures, putrid ponds, and pervasive coating of rust, it's hardly surprising. Lincoln Park, Massachusetts. This northeastern ghost park was a popular destination for over six decades after its inception in the 1920s. Even the Kennedys reportedly frequented the park. But then, in 1986, a fatal accident on the Comet, a wooden roller coaster, initiated the park's unraveling. People grew skeptical of the park's safety standards, with further near misses involving dilapidated equipment and coaster brake failures. Visitor numbers fell steeply. Lincoln Park finally closed in 1987, and now all that remains is a collection of decaying wooden structures. Many of these have since collapsed, painting an eerie, jagged picture of a place that once held joyful memories for so many people, a place that is now haunted by the memories of the child whose death kickstarted the park's downfall. Pripyat Amusement Park. Unlike other parks around the world that thrived before abandonment, the Pripyat Amusement Park was never opened. The grand opening had been planned for May 1, 1986, with the intention of being a park of culture and rest for the inhabitants of Soviet-occupied Ukraine. But on April 26th, the Chernobyl nuclear disaster struck near miles away, and the park was left to rust in the middle of the now ghost town. Heading to the park today, you can see the decorations for the planned opening that never happened, alongside hopeful murals painted on the walls. Visitors today leave stuffed animals by the Ferris wheel, bumper cars, and swing boats as memorials to those who died in the Chernobyl disaster. The sad contrast between the innocent, pastel-painted rides, the all-pervasive rust, and the knowledge of what caused its abandonment makes this one of the most harrowing places on Earth. It's one of the most dangerous, too, since non-concrete areas of the park still hold hazardous levels of radiation. Dunaj Vorossy Vidim Park. Yet another famous, abandoned Soviet theme park, Vidim Park opened in Hungary in 1952. True to the spirit of communism, it was totally free for visitors. It got all its funding from the Soviet government and enjoyed a decent run of 40 years. But when the USSR collapsed, the park shut down. Nowadays, smiling Hungarian children have been replaced with broken rides, spooky Soviet-era art/propaganda, and a huge spider-like structure overhanging the park. If you listen very hard, you can hear Lenin cursing his failed successors on the wind. Dottie Park, Belgium. Located near the French border in Belgium, Dottie Park was a kid-friendly park opened in 1950. After years of steady popularity and expansion, darkness began to seep through the cracks in the brightly colored walls. Though Dottie Park initially survived a series of minor accidents involving poorly maintained rides, attendance took a nosedive in 2000 after a 9-year-old got his arm chopped off in the popular Nautic jet ride. It closed for renovation soon after, but never reopened. Nowadays, nature is slowly reclaiming the area, giving a glimpse into how the world might look if an apocalypse wipes out a civilization. In a word, rusty. Gulliver's Kingdom, Japan. At the base of Mount Fuji lies a giant tied to the ground. He's covered in graffiti now, but he was once a gigantic model, representing the titular character from Jonathan Swift's Gulliver's Travels. The Japanese government funded many construction projects in the 90s to try and boost the economy, but an amusement park based around such a specific theme may not have been the wisest choice of investment. Indeed, Gulliver's Kingdom failed to attract enough visitors and closed merely 4 years after its opening in 1997. This was also likely a location issue. After all, I can't imagine parents were too eager to take their kids somewhere so close to Japan's notorious suicide forest, Aokigahara. Being located a few miles away from the most popular suicide destination in the world, besides the Golden Gate Bridge, doesn't exactly scream family fun. The surrounding area also once housed the headquarters of Aum Shinrikyo, a religious cult who murdered 13 people in 1995. The sinister history of the area, coupled with the obscure, mostly demolished remnants of the park, makes it one seriously spooky destination. Disney's Lost Worlds. In the middle of a lake in Disney World, Florida, lies Discovery Island, a once popular zoological park, now only accessible to the stealthiest of urban explorers. It's totally off limits, and Disney has said that anyone caught on the island will be banned from all Disney properties for life. Discovery Island closed in 1999, and now resembles little more than a series of dilapidated enclosures and walkways from the shore. But those brave enough to venture across have found overgrown enclosures and buildings, freezers full of rotting substances, and, weirdest of all, jars and bottles containing real, preserved snakes. If that wasn't enough, just across the same lake housing Discovery Island lies River Country, Disney's own abandoned water park. What was once a popular splashdown destination now resembles an advert for a monster flick, or at the very least, hepatitis. After 25 years in business, River Country closed in 2001, unable to compete with Disney World's larger, newer water parks. It now sits alone, a silent, stagnant pool surrounded by filthy slides and moldy walls. Perfect for a dip, if Discovery Island doesn't scare you enough. Holy Land, USA. Today, there's very little holiness in Holy Land. Built in Connecticut in 1955, the park features a replica of the Garden of Eden, tributes to the life of Christ, and other biblical dioramas. It was best known for its giant Hollywood-style sign and enormous floodlit cross. Once a wholesome destination, the park is now one of the spookiest. It's been trashed in its years since its closure in 1984, and is full of decapitated statues and defiled iconography. If that isn't enough to keep you away, a woman was brutally murdered there in 2010. If you ever head to Holy Land, best take an exorcist. Kijinuma Leisureland, Japan. This abandoned theme park in Tohoku, Japan has more than just standard rusty rides and collapsed buildings under its belt. It closed in 2000 due to failing popularity, attributed to Japan's low birth rate and unstable economy. But what gives the park an unnerving edge is its ghostly location. The park was built next to the folkloric pond of the Ghost Woman. The pond's ancient myth involves a woman going insane and drowning herself in the pond after giving birth to a screaming snake-human hybrid. Rumor has it, at night, the screams of the wretched creature and its lunatic mother can still be heard. Even as a skeptic, that'd certainly keep me looking over my shoulder. Nara Dreamland, Japan. Nara Dreamland opened in 1961, aiming to be Japan's answer to Disneyland. Once the legit Tokyo Disneyland opened in 1983, it leached customers from Dreamland, gradually leading to its closure in 2006. Now, Dreamland's knockoff Disney aesthetic only contributes to the creepiness. The castle soon gained the attention of vandals, giving its innocent pink walls a filthy post-apocalyptic feel. Cute, merry characters were defiled and left in disturbing poses, while the park's many attractions soon became encased in dust and vines. Dreamland was demolished in 2017, but footage from YouTube explorers keep its sinister memory alive. Cidade Alba Noel, Brazil. This place was intended to be the Santa-themed section of a much larger park in Brazil. Only the rest of the park was never constructed, and Cidade Alba Noel itself never even opened. Now it's nothing but an incredibly strange Christmas ghost town. The creator, Brazilian politician Antonio Albano Reis, was killed in a car accident only a few meters from the park. His death, alongside allegations of on-site animal neglect, permanently stalled development, leaving behind what resembles a surreal Christmas special of Twin Peaks. Alongside various representations of Santa and his helpers, you can also find abandoned strollers and, for some reason, a terrifying Humpty Dumpty. Even in the heat of summertime, this place promises guaranteed chills. Western Village, Japan. In Nikko, Japan, a city about 70 miles north of Tokyo, lies Western Village. The Wild West-themed park has been closed since 2007 and is inhabited only by defunct animatronic cowboys these days, as well as a replica of Mount Rushmore. While some of the interiors are still impressive, the animatronics seem almost guaranteed to move while your back is turned. They can be found in various freeze frames of daily life in the Wild West, worst of all being a man having his tooth pulled. The scene is made even creepier by the vines, which have grown around the two men like something out of Satan's flower garden. But weirdest of all is an unexplainable sculpture of a woman seemingly fused with a bubbling wall of flesh. Whatever it is, I'm pretty sure they didn't have it in the real Wild West. Error of translation, I assume.

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0: Lots of people love the pranks, pratfalls, and jovial jokes that make clowns so funny. But just as many people are skittish, scared, or downright petrified by them. But why? If clowns are just silly scamps, why do they give so many people the willies?
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0: Today, when we picture clowns, we think of big feet, red noses, pies to the face, and family-friendly fun. But that wasn't always the case. Clowns evolved out of the tradition started by medieval court jesters. Jesters often wore silly, colorful costumes and got laughs by acting like a clumsy fool and making jokes at the king's expense. They were usually the only people in the entire kingdom who could make fun of the king or queen straight to their faces, but only if the jokes are good. If they got laughs from the royal court, they got to keep on jesting. But if they weren't laughing, well, then the jester might not be so lucky. That made the job of jester a fun but potentially deadly one from the start, and added a scary undercurrent to every joke a court jester told. During the Renaissance, court jesters evolved into harlequins, which are clown-like characters from Italian plays that wear strange, colorful costumes, masks, and like to cause trouble. Back then, clowns weren't exactly PG, but all that started to change during Victorian England. Victorian clowns evolved to be fun and whimsical. They even became the opening act before plays, tossing candy and other sweets to children in the first few rows. It wasn't until the late 1800s that modern-day clowns, called a circus clown, became popular. Unlike the court jesters and harlequins that came before them, circus clowns ditched the mischief and started performing mainly for children instead of adults. Okay, so part of the reason clowns are so scary is because of their nerve-wracking past, but if clowns are family-friendly fun today, why are we still so scared? Well, that had to do with something called the notion of the uncanny. That's when something like, say, a face is almost recognizable as normal, but something is just a little bit off about it. A clown's makeup distorts facial features, like the mouth, to make them extra big and silly. It can make clowns look playful and fun, but it can also make them uncanny and freaky. So, if you're afraid of clowns, just steer clear of the circus and relax knowing your fear is backed up by science. And now you know why clowns can be so scary.
2: Colossal Questions!
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3: The theme park. A magical place where you get to stand in line for hours and fly through the air in rickety vehicles operated by teenagers. Despite the fun to be had in one that's up and running, theme parks tend to get extremely creepy when they go out of business. Ruined by desertion, dilapidation, and even death, here are the creepiest theme parks you don't want to visit. Six Flags New Orleans. New Orleans' version of the famous chain began life in 2000 under the name Jazzland, aiming to be centered around New Orleans heritage. Jazzland was bought out by Six Flags in 2002 and was popular with locals and visitors alike. That is, until total disaster struck in the form of Hurricane Katrina in 2005. The park was under 7 feet of brackish water for over a month, which damaged its rides and infrastructure beyond repair. Many of its rides have now been removed, but the park retains a mixture of gloominess and a certain excitement due to the fact that alligators now live among the remnants of its water rides. The park does see some human footfall, though. It's been used in the filming of Dawn of the Planet of the Apes, Jurassic World, and other movies, and is popular among the many brave urban explorers of YouTube. Dinosaur Land, England. If Jurassic Park is anything to go by, dinosaurs can be pretty terrifying. But they're even scarier when they're cracked, filthy, and covered in mold. When Dinosaur Land, a prehistoric-themed park in Tamworth, England, shut down over a decade ago, its eerie inhabitants were left inside. The park that once invited guests to explore the wonders of a lost age has now itself been lost to the ages. There are dusty dinosaurs lurking around every corner, as well as uncanny cavemen that are now covered in cobwebs. Spree Park, Berlin. Also known as Kulturpark Planterwald Berlin, this park was found in East Germany. Both the park and country exist in the past tense now, since Germany was reunified in the 1990s. Despite its popularity during East Germany's Soviet occupation, attendance fell as the century waned, and Spree Park closed in 2002 due to a lack of visitors. The story didn't end there, though, as the park's owner took some of the rides with him in giant shipping containers when he moved to Peru, in a failed attempt to establish a new park. On his return in 2004, he was found to be using the rides to smuggle 180 kilograms of Peruvian nose candy into Germany, and both the owner and his son were arrested. In the years that followed, the park was ravaged by decay and even arson, leaving nothing more than a sad, eerie place for anyone unlucky enough to visit. Dog Patch, Arkansas. This Deep South-themed park was designed to look like an old-timey hillbilly town and ran from the late 60s until the early 90s. Based on a fictional town from the comic strip Lil Abner by cartoonist Al Capp, the park featured everything from a fishing pond to caverns and even horseback riding. There were even characters with folksy names like Hairless Joe, who would walk around the park and interact with visitors. I like to imagine that the actors still roam the park today, complaining that things ain't like they used to be. In 2002, the park went up for sale on eBay for $1 million, but received no bids. With the rundown shacks, collapsed sculptures, putrid ponds, and pervasive coating of rust, it's hardly surprising. Lincoln Park, Massachusetts. This northeastern ghost park was a popular destination for over six decades after its inception in the 1920s. Even the Kennedys reportedly frequented the park. But then, in 1986, a fatal accident on the Comet, a wooden roller coaster, initiated the park's unraveling. People grew skeptical of the park's safety standards, with further near misses involving dilapidated equipment and coaster brake failures. Visitor numbers fell steeply. Lincoln Park finally closed in 1987, and now all that remains is a collection of decaying wooden structures. Many of these have since collapsed, painting an eerie, jagged picture of a place that once held joyful memories for so many people, a place that is now haunted by the memories of the child whose death kickstarted the park's downfall. Pripyat Amusement Park. Unlike other parks around the world that thrived before abandonment, the Pripyat Amusement Park was never opened. The grand opening had been planned for May 1, 1986, with the intention of being a park of culture and rest for the inhabitants of Soviet-occupied Ukraine. But on April 26th, the Chernobyl nuclear disaster struck mere miles away, and the park was left to rust in the middle of the now ghost town. Heading to the park today, you can see the decorations for the planned opening that never happened, alongside hopeful murals painted on the walls. Visitors today leave stuffed animals by the Ferris wheel, bumper cars, and swing boats as memorials to those who died in the Chernobyl disaster. The sad contrast between the innocent, pastel-painted rides, the all-pervasive rust, and the knowledge of what caused its abandonment makes this one of the most harrowing places on Earth. It's one of the most dangerous, too, since non-concrete areas of the park still hold hazardous levels of radiation. Dunaj Vorossy Vidim Park. Yet another famous, abandoned Soviet theme park, Vidim Park opened in Hungary in 1952. True to the spirit of communism, it was totally free for visitors. It got all its funding from the Soviet government and enjoyed a decent run of 40 years. But when the USSR collapsed, the park shut down. Nowadays, smiling Hungarian children have been replaced with broken rides, spooky Soviet-era art/propaganda, and a huge spider-like structure overhanging the park. If you listen very hard, you can hear Lenin cursing his failed successors on the wind. Dadi Park, Belgium. Located near the French border in Belgium, Dadi Park was a kid-friendly park opened in 1950. After years of steady popularity and expansion, darkness began to seep through the cracks in the brightly colored walls. Though Dadi Park initially survived a series of minor accidents involving poorly maintained rides, attendance took a nosedive in 2000 after a 9-year-old got his arm chopped off in the popular Nautic jet ride. It closed for renovation soon after, but never reopened. Nowadays, nature is slowly reclaiming the area, giving a glimpse into how the world might look if an apocalypse wipes out a civilization. In a word, rusty. Gulliver's Kingdom, Japan. At the base of Mount Fuji lies a giant tied to the ground. He's covered in graffiti now, but he was once a gigantic model, representing the titular character from Jonathan Swift's Gulliver's Travels. The Japanese government funded many construction projects in the 90s to try and boost the economy, but an amusement park based around such a specific theme may not have been the wisest choice of investment. Indeed, Gulliver's Kingdom failed to attract enough visitors and closed merely 4 years after its opening in 1997. This was also likely a location issue. After all, I can't imagine parents were too eager to take their kids somewhere so close to Japan's notorious suicide forest, Aokigahara. Being located a few miles away from the most popular suicide destination in the world, besides the Golden Gate Bridge, doesn't exactly scream family fun. The surrounding area also once housed the headquarters of Aum Shinrikyo, a religious cult who murdered 13 people in 1995. The sinister history of the area, coupled with the obscure, mostly demolished remnants of the park, makes it one seriously spooky destination. Disney's Lost Worlds. In the middle of a lake in Disney World, Florida, lies Discovery Island, a once popular zoological park, now only accessible to the stealthiest of urban explorers. It's totally off limits, and Disney has said that anyone caught on the island will be banned from all Disney properties for life. Discovery Island closed in 1999, and now resembles little more than a series of dilapidated enclosures and walkways from the shore. But those brave enough to venture across have found overgrown enclosures and buildings, freezers full of rotting substances, and, weirdest of all, jars and bottles containing real, preserved snakes. If that wasn't enough, just across the same lake housing Discovery Island lies River Country, Disney's own abandoned water park. What was once a popular splashdown destination now resembles an advert for a monster flick, or at the very least, hepatitis. After 25 years in business, River Country closed in 2001, unable to compete with Disney World's larger, newer water parks. It now sits alone, a silent, stagnant pool surrounded by filthy slides and moldy walls. Perfect for a dip, if Discovery Island doesn't scare you enough. Holy Land, USA. Today, there's very little holiness in Holy Land. Built in Connecticut in 1955, the park features a replica of the Garden of Eden, tributes to the life of Christ, and other biblical dioramas. It was best known for its giant Hollywood-style sign and enormous floodlit cross. Once a wholesome destination, the park is now one of the spookiest. It's been trashed in its years since its closure in 1984, and is full of decapitated statues and defiled iconography. If that isn't enough to keep you away, a woman was brutally murdered there in 2010. If you ever head to Holy Land, best take an exorcist. Kijinuma Leisureland, Japan. This abandoned theme park in Tohoku, Japan has more than just standard rusty rides and collapsed buildings under its belt. It closed in 2000 due to failing popularity, attributed to Japan's low birth rate and unstable economy. But what gives the park an unnerving edge is its ghostly location. The park was built next to the folkloric pond of the Ghost Woman. The pond's ancient myth involves a woman going insane and drowning herself in the pond after giving birth to a screaming snake-human hybrid. Rumor has it, at night, the screams of the wretched creature and its lunatic mother can still be heard. Even as a skeptic, that'd certainly keep me looking over my shoulder. Nara Dreamland, Japan. Nara Dreamland opened in 1961, aiming to be Japan's answer to Disneyland. Once the legit Tokyo Disneyland opened in 1983, it leached customers from Dreamland, gradually leading to its closure in 2006. Now, Dreamland's knockoff Disney aesthetic only contributes to the creepiness. The castle soon gained the attention of vandals, giving its innocent pink walls a filthy post-apocalyptic feel. Cute, merry characters were defiled and left in disturbing poses, while the park's many attractions soon became encased in dust and vines. Dreamland was demolished in 2017, but footage from YouTube explorers keep its sinister memory alive. Cidade Alba Noel, Brazil. This place was intended to be the Santa-themed section of a much larger park in Brazil. Only the rest of the park was never constructed, and Cidade Alba Noel itself never even opened. Now it's nothing but an incredibly strange Christmas ghost town. the creator, Brazilian politician Antonio Albano Reis, was killed in a car accident only a few meters from the park. His death, alongside allegations of on-site animal neglect, permanently stalled development, leaving behind what resembles a surreal Christmas special of Twin Peaks. Alongside various representations of Santa and his helpers, you can also find abandoned strollers and, for some reason, a terrifying Humpty Dumpty. Even in the heat of summertime, this place promises guaranteed chills. Western Village, Japan. In Nikko, Japan, a city about 70 miles north of Tokyo, lies Western Village. The Wild West-themed park has been closed since 2007 and is inhabited only by defunct animatronic cowboys these days, as well as a replica of Mount Rushmore. While some of the interiors are still impressive, the animatronics seem almost guaranteed to move while your back is turned. They can be found in various freeze frames of daily life in the Wild West, worst of all being a man having his tooth pulled. The scene is made even creepier by the vines, which have grown around the two men like something out of Satan's flower garden. But weirdest of all is an unexplainable sculpture of a woman seemingly fused with a bubbling wall of flesh. Whatever it is, I'm pretty sure they didn't have it in the real Wild West. Error of translation, I assume.

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0: Lots of people love the pranks, pratfalls, and jovial jokes that make clowns so funny. But just as many people are skittish, scared, or downright petrified by them. But why? If clowns are just silly skimps, why do they give so many people the willies? Let's find out on today's episode of...
1: Colossal Question.
0: Today, when we picture clowns, we think of big feet, red noses, pies to the face, and family-friendly fun. But that wasn't always the case. Clowns evolved out of the tradition started by medieval court jesters. Jesters often wore silly, colorful costumes and got laughs by acting like a clumsy fool and making jokes at the king's expense. They were usually the only people in the entire kingdom who could make fun of the king or queen straight to their faces, but only if the jokes are good. If they got laughs from the royal court, they got to keep on jesting. But if they weren't laughing, well, then the jester might not be so lucky. That made the job of jester a fun but potentially deadly one from the start, and added a scary undercurrent to every joke a court jester told. During the Renaissance, court jesters evolved into harlequins, which are clown-like characters from Italian plays that wear strange, colorful costumes, masks, and like to cause trouble. Back then, clowns weren't exactly PG, but all that started to change during Victorian England. Victorian clowns evolved to be fun and whimsical. They even became the opening act before plays, tossing candy and other sweets to children in the first few rows. It wasn't until the late 1800s that modern-day clowns, called a circus clown, became popular. Unlike the court jesters and harlequins that came before them, circus clowns ditched the mischief and started performing mainly for children instead of adults. Okay, so part of the reason clowns are so scary is because of their nerve-wracking past, but if clowns are family-friendly fun today, why are we still so scared? Well, that has to do with something called the notion of the uncanny. That's when something, like, say, a face, is almost recognizable as normal, but something is just a little bit off about it. A clown's makeup distorts facial features, like the mouth, to make them extra big and silly. It can make clowns look playful and fun, but it can also make them uncanny and freaky. So, if you're afraid of clowns, just steer clear of the circus and relax knowing your fear is backed up by science. And now you know why clowns can be so scary.
1: Colossal Questions!
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2: The theme park. A magical place where you get to stand in line for hours and fly through the air in rickety vehicles operated by teenagers. Despite the fun to be had in one that's up and running, theme parks tend to get extremely creepy when they go out of business. Ruined by desertion, dilapidation, and even death, here are the creepiest theme parks you don't want to visit. Six Flags, New Orleans. New Orleans' version of the famous chain began life in 2000 under the name Jazzland, aiming to be centered around New Orleans heritage. Jazzland was bought out by Six Flags in 2002 and was popular with locals and visitors alike. That is, until total disaster struck in the form of Hurricane Katrina in 2005. The park was under 7 feet of brackish water for over a month, which damaged its rides and infrastructure beyond repair. Many of its rides have now been removed, but the park retains a mixture of gloominess and a certain excitement due to the fact that alligators now live among the remnants of its water rides. The park does see some human footfall, though. It's been used in the filming of Dawn of the Planet of the Apes, Jurassic World, and other movies, and is popular among the many brave urban explorers of YouTube. Dinosaur Land, England. If Jurassic Park is anything to go by, dinosaurs can be pretty terrifying. But they're even scarier when they're cracked, filthy, and covered in mold. When Dinosaur Land, a prehistoric-themed park in Tamworth, England, shut down over a decade ago, its eerie inhabitants were left inside. The park that once invited guests to explore the wonders of a lost age has now itself been lost to the ages. There are dusty dinosaurs lurking around every corner, as well as uncanny cavemen that are now covered in cobwebs. Spree Park, Berlin. Also known as Kulturpark Planterwald Berlin, this park was found in East Germany. Both the park and country exist in the past tense now, since Germany was reunified in the 1990s. Despite its popularity during East Germany's Soviet occupation, attendance fell as the century waned, and Spree Park closed in 2002 due to a lack of visitors. The story didn't end there, though, as the park's owner took some of the rides with him in giant shipping containers when he moved to Peru, in a failed attempt to establish a new park. On his return in 2004, he was found to be using the rides to smuggle 180 kilograms of Peruvian nose candy into Germany, and both the owner and his son were arrested. In the years that followed, the park was ravaged by decay and even arson, leaving nothing more than a sad, eerie place for anyone unlucky enough to visit. Dog Patch, Arkansas. This deep south-themed park was designed to look like an old-timey hillbilly town and ran from the late 60s until the early 90s. Based on a fictional town from the comic strip Lil Abner by cartoonist Al Capp, the park featured everything from a fishing pond to caverns and even horseback riding. There were even characters with folksy names like Hairless Joe, who would walk around the park and interact with visitors. I like to imagine that the actors still roam the park today, complaining that things ain't like they used to be. In 2002, the park went up for sale on eBay for $1 million, but received no bids. With the rundown shacks, collapsed sculptures, putrid ponds, and pervasive coating of rust, it's hardly surprising. Lincoln Park, Massachusetts. This northeastern ghost park was a popular destination for over six decades after its inception in the 1920s. Even the Kennedys reportedly frequented the park. But then, in 1986, a fatal accident on the Comet, a wooden roller coaster, initiated the park's unraveling. People grew skeptical of the park's safety standards, with further near misses involving dilapidated equipment and coaster brake failures. Visitor numbers fell steeply. Lincoln Park finally closed in 1987, and now all that remains is a collection of decaying wooden structures. Many of these have since collapsed, painting an eerie, jagged picture of a place that once held joyful memories for so many people, a place that is now haunted by the memories of the child whose death kickstarted the park's downfall. Pripyat Amusement Park. Unlike other parks around the world that thrived before abandonment, the Pripyat Amusement Park was never opened. The grand opening had been planned for May 1, 1986, with the intention of being a park of culture and rest for the inhabitants of Soviet-occupied Ukraine. But on April 26th, the Chernobyl nuclear disaster struck mere miles away, and the park was left to rust in the middle of the now ghost town. Heading to the park today, you can see the decorations for the planned opening that never happened, alongside hopeful murals painted on the walls. Visitors today leave stuffed animals by the Ferris wheel, bumper cars, and swing boats as memorials to those who died in the Chernobyl disaster. The sad contrast between the innocent, pastel-painted rides, the all-pervasive rust, and the knowledge of what caused its abandonment makes this one of the most harrowing places on Earth. It's one of the most dangerous, too, since non-concrete areas of the park still hold hazardous levels of radiation. Dunaj Vorossy Vidim Park. Yet another famous, abandoned Soviet theme park, Vidim Park opened in Hungary in 1952. True to the spirit of communism, it was totally free for visitors. It got all its funding from the Soviet government and enjoyed a decent run of 40 years. But when the USSR collapsed, the park shut down. Nowadays, smiling Hungarian children have been replaced with broken rides, spooky Soviet-era art/propaganda, and a huge spider-like structure overhanging the park. If you listen very hard, you can hear Lenin cursing his failed successors on the wind. Dadi Park, Belgium. Located near the French border in Belgium, Dadi Park was a kid-friendly park opened in 1950. After years of steady popularity and expansion, darkness began to seep through the cracks in the brightly colored walls. Though Dadi Park initially survived a series of minor accidents involving poorly maintained rides, attendance took a nosedive in 2000 after a 9-year-old got his arm chopped off in the popular Nautic Jet ride. It closed for renovation soon after, but never reopened. Nowadays, nature is slowly reclaiming the area, giving a glimpse into how the world might look if an apocalypse wipes out a civilization. In a word, rusty. Gulliver's Kingdom, Japan. At the base of Mount Fuji lies a giant tied to the ground. He's covered in graffiti now, but he was once a gigantic model, representing the titular character from Jonathan Swift's Gulliver's Travels. The Japanese government funded many construction projects in the 90s to try and boost the economy, but an amusement park based around such a specific theme may not have been the wisest choice of investment. Indeed, Gulliver's Kingdom failed to attract enough visitors and closed merely 4 years after its opening in 1997. This was also likely a location issue. After all, I can't imagine parents were too eager to take their kids somewhere so close to Japan's notorious suicide forest, Aokigahara. Being located a few miles away from the most popular suicide destination in the world, besides the Golden Gate Bridge, doesn't exactly scream family fun. The surrounding area also once housed the headquarters of Aum Shinrikyo, a religious cult who murdered 13 people in 1995. The sinister history of the area, coupled with the obscure, mostly demolished remnants of the park, makes it one seriously spooky destination. Disney's Lost Worlds. In the middle of a lake in Disney World, Florida, lies Discovery Island, a once popular zoological park, now only accessible to the stealthiest of urban explorers. It's totally off-limits, and Disney has said that anyone caught on the island will be banned from all Disney properties for life. Discovery Island closed in 1999, and now resembles little more than a series of dilapidated enclosures and walkways from the shore. But those brave enough to venture across have found overgrown enclosures and buildings, freezers full of rotting substances, and, weirdest of all, jars and bottles containing real, preserved snakes. If that wasn't enough, just across the same lake housing Discovery Island lies River Country, Disney's own abandoned water park. What was once a popular splashdown destination now resembles an advert for a monster flick, or at the very least, hepatitis. After 25 years in business, River Country closed in 2001, unable to compete with Disney World's larger, newer water parks. It now sits alone, a silent, stagnant pool surrounded by filthy slides and moldy walls. Perfect for a dip, if Discovery Island doesn't scare you enough. Holy Land, USA. Today, there's very little holiness in Holy Land. Built in Connecticut in 1955, the park features a replica of the Garden of Eden, tributes to the life of Christ, and other biblical dioramas. It was best known for its giant Hollywood-style sign and enormous floodlit cross. Once a wholesome destination, the park is now one of the spookiest. It's been trashed in its years since its closure in 1984, and is full of decapitated statues and defiled iconography. If that isn't enough to keep you away, a woman was brutally murdered there in 2010. If you ever head to Holy Land, best take an exorcist. Kijinuma Leisure Land, Japan. This abandoned theme park in Tohoku, Japan has more than just standard rusty rides and collapsed buildings under its belt. It closed in 2000 due to failing popularity, attributed to Japan's low birth rate and unstable economy. But what gives the park an unnerving edge is its ghostly location. The park was built next to the folkloric pond of the Ghost Woman. The pond's ancient myth involves a woman going insane and drowning herself in the pond after giving birth to a screaming snake-human hybrid. Rumor has it, at night, the screams of the wretched creature and its lunatic mother can still be heard. Even as a skeptic, that'd certainly keep me looking over my shoulder. Nara Dreamland, Japan. Nara Dreamland opened in 1961, aiming to be Japan's answer to Disneyland. Once the legit Tokyo Disneyland opened in 1983, it leached customers from Dreamland, gradually leading to its closure in 2006. Now, Dreamland's knockoff Disney aesthetic only contributes to the creepiness. The castle soon gained the attention of vandals, giving its innocent pink walls a filthy, post-apocalyptic feel. Cute, merry characters were defiled and left in disturbing poses, while the park's many attractions soon became encased in dust and vines. Dreamland was demolished in 2017, but footage from YouTube explorers keep its sinister memory alive. Cidade Alba Noel, Brazil. This place was intended to be the Santa-themed section of a much larger park in Brazil. Only, the rest of the park was never constructed, and Cidade Alba Noel itself never even opened. Now it's nothing but an incredibly strange Christmas ghost town. The creator, Brazilian politician Antonio Albano Reis, was killed in a car accident only a few meters from the park. His death, alongside allegations of on-site animal neglect, permanently stalled development, leaving behind what resembles a surreal Christmas special of Twin Peaks. Alongside various representations of Santa and his helpers, you can also find abandoned strollers and, for some reason, a terrifying Humpty Dumpty. Even in the heat of summertime, this place promises guaranteed chills. Western Village, Japan. In Nikko, Japan, a city about 70 miles north of Tokyo, lies Western Village. The Wild West-themed park has been closed since 2007 and is inhabited only by defunct animatronic cowboys these days, as well as a replica of Mount Rushmore. While some of the interiors are still impressive, the animatronics seem almost guaranteed to move while your back is turned. They can be found in various freeze frames of daily life in the Wild West, worst of all being a man having his tooth pulled. The scene is made even creepier by the vines, which have grown around the two men like something out of Satan's flower garden. But weirdest of all is an unexplainable sculpture of a woman seemingly fused with a bubbling wall of flesh. Whatever it is, I'm pretty sure they didn't have it in the real Wild West. Error of translation, I assume.

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2: Just kidding, guys. We're not gonna drink anyone's blood. Yet. But we are going to answer an age-old creepy question. Are vampires real? Let's find out on today's episode of...
3: Colossal Question.
2: The creature we think of as a classic vampire today dates back to folklore from Southern Europe in the 1700s. It all started with a series of supposed vampire sightings and executions in the early 1720s. The first and most famous case involved the corpse of a man named Peter Blagojevich. Peter supposedly died in 1725 at the age of 62, but he allegedly came back to life and showed up at his son's house asking for food. The son refused, and apparently his vampire dad didn't like that. His body was found the next day, completely drained of blood. Peter the vampire then returned again, attacking other villagers and draining them of their blood. Because of this, the incident went the 18th century equivalent of viral and quickly became a morbid fascination across Europe and America. Fascination turned to hysteria as more and more reports began to flood in from superstitious rural areas describing so-called vampire attacks. Okay, so lots of people in the 1700s definitely believed vampires were real, but why? Could it be that vampires are, in fact, real? Or if vampires never existed, why did so many people think they saw them? Well, we might actually be able to answer that. All those vampire sightings in the 1720s might have just been people suffering from the rabies virus. Rabies is carried by animals like bats, coyotes, foxes, skunks, and raccoons that can spread to humans through, yep, a bite. Nearly all the traits we associate with vampires are also symptoms of rabies. Vampires are sensitive to light and garlic. Rabies patients have hypersensitivity too. Because they can't stand the light, vampires tend to prowl by night. Rabies affects the brain's ability to regulate your sleep cycles, causing you to be up at all hours. Vampires are known to be quite moody, but that's true with rabies too. Sufferers have mood swings, anger, confusion, and just like vampires, can turn violent. And last but not least, their bite. Over a quarter of all people with rabies are known to bite other humans. And if you're bitten by someone with rabies, well, that can give you the rabies virus too. Sound familiar? And now you know that vampires aren't real.
3: Colossal Question!
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4: A simple test will reveal your deepest fear. Imagine. You're home alone on a dark and stormy night, and the power's gone out. What could possibly be running through your head right now? All those creepy sounds you hear in the dark? A lightning bolt catching the house on fire? A home intruder breaking in? No? None of this? Well, don't worry. We all have a fear deep down inside, so let's find yours. Be sure to hit that subscribe button and ring the notification bell to join us on the bright side. You'll have 10 seconds to choose A, B, C, or D for the following 10 questions. Make sure to keep track of your points. You'll need them to find out your results in the end. And starting with number 1. What's your least favorite season? A. Summer. I can't stand when it's hot and humid. Winter. The cold makes me want to curl up in a blanket and never leave the house. C. Fall. The sight of dying nature makes me super depressed each year. D. Spring. All the romance is so cliché. Birds singing, flowers blooming, and couples walking hand in hand. Ugh, no thanks. If you chose option A, you get 40 points. B is worth 20 points, C will give you 10 points, and D will be 30 points. Number 2. How do you feel about roller coasters? A. Love them. I'd seriously quit my job just to ride them all day, every day. B. I only like the scary ones. That adrenaline rush is incredible. C. Do the little slow ones for kids count? Because, you know, safety first. D. I'll pass on that. I don't get the thrill of roller coasters. I'd rather go to the movies or something.

For A, you get 40 points again. This time, B is going to be 30 points. C will get you 10 points, and D is 20 points. Number 3. Who do you prefer to travel with? A. My friends, the more the merrier. B. My family, I wouldn't go anywhere without them. C. Just myself, I get to choose what I want to do and when to do it. D. Random people, I either find fellow travelers online or right on

Give yourself 20 points for choosing A. As for B, it'll add 10 points to your tally. C will get you 30 more points, and D is worth 40 points. Number 4. Which of the following job offers would you definitely decline? A. An actor or model. I do not want to be in the public eye having everyone judging my appearance. B. A pilot. I can't imagine having responsibility for the lives of hundreds of people. C. A waiter in my local cafe. How embarrassing would it be to have my friends and acquaintances seeing me waiting tables? D. Some mundane office job like an accountant or clerk. I don't want to waste my life away in a cubicle. Option A is worth 20 points for this question. B will get you just 10 points. Add 30 to your score if you chose C, and D is a whopping 40 points. Number 5. What movies do you find the hardest to watch? A. A Walk to Remember and other movies where people lose their loved ones. They always make me cry, and I feel uncomfortable for a while after seeing them. B. Insidious and similar horror movies. I scream every time I watch them and check under my bed for a few nights afterwards. C. Disaster movies like Geostorm. I can't stand seeing all the destruction and loss. D. There's not really a particular genre that really bugs me. It's just movies, you know. This time, A will add 10 points to your total. B is worth 30 points, C will be 20 points, and D will get you 40 points. Number 6. If you could avoid one place for the rest of your life, what would it be? A. Any dark room. I always leave the nightlight on because the dark really freaks me out. B. Hospitals and clinics. I'm terrified of pain and possible health issues. C. Heights. A tall building, mountain, even flying in a plane. Count me out. D. Old, dirty, decrepit buildings. They're just creepy, and they look unsafe. Choosing A will award you 40 points. B is worth 10 points. C is going to be 20 points this time. And D will be 30 points. Number 7. What's the worst gift you've ever gotten or could imagine receiving? A. A trip just for me. How can I have fun without my peeps? B. Any sort of surprise room redecoration. I like to pick those myself, and no one quite gets my sense of style. C. A pet. It's too much of a responsibility, and you can't just present someone with it. D. A book. Reading isn't really my thing. I prefer more original and personalized gifts. Add 10 points to your tally for choosing A. That'll be 30 points if you went with B. C gets you 20 points, and D is worth 40 points. Now, let's talk about something more positive. Number 8. Which of these performers would you invite to sing at your wedding? A. I don't really care. Whoever's available and can put on a good show. B. If only the Beatles were still together. I can't imagine a better performance for my big day. C. Some indie band from my hometown. I want to support new, lesser-known artists. D. Anyone who's in right now. If they're not at the top of the charts at the moment, they won't be caught at my wedding. That'll be 40 points for letter A, B is worth 10 points, C is 20, and D will be 30. Number 9. What's your favorite animal? A. Dogs. A family isn't complete without one. B. Cats. I like their independent spirit and unpredictable character. C. Wolves. Wild, majestic, powerful, and intimidating. What could be better? D.
a sloth, or some other exotic animal. I love everything cool and original. Animals are no exception. Dog people, you get 10 points for A. If you are a cat person, here are your 40 points for choosing B. C is worth 30 points this time, and D is 20. Number 10. The Earth's in trouble, and you're leaving on a spaceship. What or who do you take with you? A. My cell phone. As long as there's reception in space, that's all I need. B. My family. It's an easy one. C. Books. I never had the time to read on Earth. D. Seeds. I'll need to eat something there. Plus, I can be the first space farmer.

Letter A will get you 30 points this time. Give yourself 10 points for B. C will add 40 points to your tally. And D is gonna be 20 points again. Okay, take the next 10 seconds to calculate your final score and get ready for your results. What is your biggest fear?

If you got 100 to 170 points, losing your loved ones is your deepest, darkest fear. Your family means the world to you, and you can't even imagine what your life would be without them. Yep, that's certainly a terrifying thought. If your final score is between 180 and 250 points, it seems that you fear natural disasters most of all. You realize that our planet is in a crisis, and you're afraid that one of those crazy earthquakes or tsunamis you see in the news or in movies may strike your hometown any day. Did you get 260 to 320 points? Well, it looks like you're afraid of ruining your reputation. You really love your lifestyle and are proud of what you've achieved so far. What others think about you means the world to you, and you feel pretty uneasy at the thought of those opinions turning negative. In case you scored 330 to 400 points, you must be fearless. Sure, like anyone else, you probably have some pet peeves and things that creep you out a little, but there's nothing that's really bugging you all the time. Way to go!

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2: Just kidding, guys. We're not going to drink anyone's blood. Yet. But we are going to answer an age-old creepy question. Are vampires real? Let's find out on today's episode of...
3: Colossal Question.
2: The creature we think of as a classic vampire today dates back to folklore from Southern Europe in the 1700s. It all started with a series of supposed vampire sightings and executions in the early 1720s. The first and most famous case involved the corpse of a man named Peter Blagojevich. Peter supposedly died in 1725 at the age of 62, but he allegedly came back to life and showed up at his son's house asking for food. The son refused, and apparently his vampire dad didn't like that. His body was found the next day, completely drained of blood. Peter the vampire then returned again, attacking other villagers and draining them of their blood. Because of this, the incident went the 18th century equivalent of viral and quickly became a morbid fascination across Europe and America. Fascination turned to hysteria as more and more reports began to flood in from superstitious rural areas describing so-called vampire attacks. Okay, so lots of people in the 1700s definitely believed vampires were real, but why? Could it be that vampires are, in fact, real? Or if vampires never existed, why did so many people think they saw them? Well, we might actually be able to answer that. All those vampire sightings in the 1720s might have just been people suffering from the rabies virus. Rabies is carried by animals like bats, coyotes, foxes, skunks, and raccoons that can spread to humans through, yep, a bite. Nearly all the traits we associate with vampires are also symptoms of rabies. Vampires are sensitive to light and garlic. Rabies patients have hypersensitivity too. Because they can't stand the light, vampires tend to prowl by night. Rabies affects the brain's ability to regulate your sleep cycles, causing you to be up at all hours. Vampires are known to be quite moody, but that's true with rabies too. Sufferers have mood swings, anger, confusion, and just like vampires, can turn violent. And last but not least, their bite. Over a quarter of all people with rabies are known to bite other humans. And if you're bitten by someone with rabies, well, that can give you the rabies virus too. Sound familiar? And now you know that vampires aren't real.
3: Colossal Question!
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4: A simple test will reveal your deepest fear. Imagine you're home alone on a dark and stormy night, and the power's gone out. What could possibly be running through your head right now? All those creepy sounds you hear in the dark? A lightning bolt catching the house on fire? A home intruder breaking in? No? None of this? Well, don't worry. We all have a fear deep down inside, so let's find yours. Be sure to hit that subscribe button and ring the notification bell to join us on the bright side. You'll have 10 seconds to choose A, B, C, or D for the following 10 questions. Make sure to keep track of your points. You'll need them to find out your results in the end. And starting with number 1. What's your least favorite season? A. Summer. I can't stand when it's hot and humid. Winter. The cold makes me want to curl up in a blanket and never leave the house. C. Fall. The sight of dying nature makes me super depressed each year. D. Spring. All the romance is so cliché. Birds singing, flowers blooming, and couples walking hand in hand. Ugh. No thanks. If you chose option A, you get 40 points. B is worth 20 points, C will give you 10 points, and D will be 30 points. Number 2. How do you feel about roller coasters? A. Love them. I'd seriously quit my job just to ride them all day, every day. B. I only like the scary ones. That adrenaline rush is incredible. C. Do the little slow ones for kids count? Because, you know, safety first. D. I'll pass on that. I don't get the thrill of roller coasters. I'd rather go to the movies or something.

For A, you get 40 points again. This time, B is going to be 30 points. C will get you 10 points, and D is 20 points. Number 3. Who do you prefer to travel with? A. My friends. The more, the merrier. B. My family. I wouldn't go anywhere without them. C. Just myself. I get to choose what I want to do and when to do it. D. Random people. I either find fellow travelers online or write

give yourself 20 points for choosing A. As for B, it'll add 10 points to your tally. C will get you 30 more points, and D is worth 40 points. Number 4. Which of the following job offers would you definitely decline? A. An actor or model. I do not want to be in the public eye having everyone judging my appearance. B. A pilot. I can't imagine having responsibility for the lives of hundreds of people. C. A waiter in my local cafe. How embarrassing would it be to have my friends and acquaintances seeing me waiting tables? D. Some mundane office job like an accountant or clerk. I don't want to waste my life away in a cubicle. Option A is worth 20 points for this question. B will get you just 10 points. Add 30 to your score if you chose C, and D is a whopping 40 points. Number 5. What movies do you find the hardest to watch? A. A Walk to Remember and other movies where people lose their loved ones. They always make me cry, and I feel uncomfortable for a while after seeing them. B. Insidious and similar horror movies. I scream every time I watch them and check under my bed for a few nights afterwards. C. Disaster movies like Geostorm. I can't stand seeing all the destruction and loss. D. There's not really a particular genre that really bugs me. It's just movies, you know. This time, A will add 10 points to your total. B is worth 30 points, C will be 20 points, and D will get you 40 points. Number 6. If you could avoid one place for the rest of your life, what would it be? A. Any dark room. I always leave the nightlight on because the dark really freaks me out. B. Hospitals and clinics. I'm terrified of pain and possible health issues. C. Heights. A tall building, mountain, even flying in a plane. Count me out. D. Old, dirty, decrepit buildings. They're just creepy, and they look unsafe. Choosing A will award you 40 points. B is worth 10 points. C is going to be 20 points this time. And D will be 30 points. Number 7. What's the worst gift you've ever gotten or could imagine receiving? A. A trip just for me. How can I have fun without my peeps? B. Any sort of surprise room redecoration. I like to pick those myself and no one quite gets my sense of style. C. A pet. It's too much of a responsibility and you can't just present someone with it. D. A book. Reading isn't really my thing. I prefer more original and personalized gifts. Add 10 points to your tally for choosing A. That'll be 30 points if you went with B. C gets you 20 points, and D is worth 40 points. Now, let's talk about something more positive. Number 8. Which of these performers would you invite to sing at your wedding? A. I don't really care. Whoever's available and can put on a good show. B. If only the Beatles were still together. I can't imagine a better performance for my big day. C. Some indie band from my hometown. I want to support new, lesser-known artists. D. Anyone who's in right now. If they're not at the top of the charts at the moment, they won't be caught at my wedding. That'll be 40 points for letter A. B is worth 10 points, C is 20, and D will be 30. Number 9. What's your favorite animal? A. Dogs. A family isn't complete without one. B. Cats. I like their independent spirit and unpredictable character. C. Wolves. Wild, majestic, powerful, and intimidating. What could be better? D.
a sloth, or some other exotic animal. I love everything cool and original. Animals are no exception. Dog people, you get 10 points for A. If you are a cat person, here are your 40 points for choosing B. C is worth 30 points this time, and D is 20. Number 10. The Earth's in trouble, and you're leaving on a spaceship. What or who do you take with you? A. My cell phone. As long as there's reception in space, that's all I need. B. My family. It's an easy one. C. Books. I never had the time to read on Earth. D. Seeds. I'll need to eat something there. Plus, I can be the first space farmer.

Letter A will get you 30 points this time. Give yourself 10 points for B. C will add 40 points to your tally. And D is gonna be 20 points again. Okay, take the next 10 seconds to calculate your final score and get ready for your results. What is your biggest fear?

If you got 100 to 170 points, losing your loved ones is your deepest, darkest fear. Your family means the world to you, and you can't even imagine what your life would be without them. Yep, that's certainly a terrifying thought. If your final score is between 180 and 250 points, it seems that you fear natural disasters most of all. You realize that our planet is in a crisis, and you're afraid that one of those crazy earthquakes or tsunamis you see in the news or in movies may strike your hometown any day. Did you get 260 to 320 points? Well, it looks like you're afraid of ruining your reputation. You really love your lifestyle and are proud of what you've achieved so far. What others think about you means the world to you, and you feel pretty uneasy at the thought of those opinions turning negative. In case you scored 330 to 400 points, you must be fearless. Sure, like anyone else, you probably have some pet peeves and things that creep you out a little, but there's nothing that's really bugging you all the time. Way to go!

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1: Just kidding, guys. We're not gonna drink anyone's blood. Yet. But we are going to answer an age-old creepy question. Are vampires real? Let's find out on today's episode of...
2: Colossal Question!
1: The creature we think of as a classic vampire today dates back to folklore from Southern Europe in the 1700s. It all started with a series of supposed vampire sightings and executions in the early 1720s. The first and most famous case involved the corpse of a man named Peter Blagojevich. Peter supposedly died in 1725 at the age of 62, but he allegedly came back to life and showed up at his son's house asking for food. The son refused, and apparently his vampire dad didn't like that. His body was found the next day, completely drained of blood. Peter the vampire then returned again, attacking other villagers and draining them of their blood. Because of this, the incident went the 18th century equivalent of viral and quickly became a morbid fascination across Europe and America. Fascination turned to hysteria as more and more reports began to flood in from superstitious rural areas describing so-called vampire attacks. Okay, so lots of people in the 1700s definitely believed vampires were real, but why? Could it be that vampires are, in fact, real? Or if vampires never existed, why did so many people think they saw them? Well, we might actually be able to answer that. All those vampire sightings in the 1720s might have just been people suffering from the rabies virus. Rabies is carried by animals like bats, coyotes, foxes, skunks, and raccoons that can spread to humans through, yep, a bite. Nearly all the traits we associate with vampires are also symptoms of rabies. Vampires are sensitive to light and garlic. Rabies patients have hypersensitivity too. Because they can't stand the light, vampires tend to prowl by night. Rabies affects the brain's ability to regulate your sleep cycles, causing you to be up at all hours. Vampires are known to be quite moody, but that's true with rabies too. Sufferers have mood swings, anger, confusion, and just like vampires, can turn violent. And last but not least, their bite. Over a quarter of all people with rabies are known to bite other humans. And if you're bitten by someone with rabies, well, that can give you the rabies virus too. Sound familiar? And now you know that vampires aren't real.
2: Colossal Question!
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3: A simple test will reveal your deepest fear. Imagine you're home alone on a dark and stormy night, and the power's gone out. What could possibly be running through your head right now? All those creepy sounds you hear in the dark? A lightning bolt catching the house on fire? A home intruder breaking in? No? None of this? Well, don't worry. We all have a fear deep down inside, so let's find yours. Be sure to hit that subscribe button and ring the notification bell to join us on the bright side. You'll have 10 seconds to choose A, B, C, or D for the following 10 questions. Make sure to keep track of your points. You'll need them to find out your results in the end. And starting with number 1. What's your least favorite season? A. Summer. I can't stand when it's hot and humid. Winter. The cold makes me want to curl up in a blanket and never leave the house. C. Fall. The sight of dying nature makes me super depressed each year. D. Spring. All the romance is so cliché. Birds singing, flowers blooming, and couples walking hand in hand. Ugh, no thanks. If you chose option A, you get 40 points. B is worth 20 points, C will give you 10 points, and D will be 30 points. Number 2. How do you feel about roller coasters? A. Love them. I'd seriously quit my job just to ride them all day, every day. B. I only like the scary ones. That adrenaline rush is incredible. C. Do the little slow ones for kids count? because, you know, safety first. D, I'll pass on that. I don't get the thrill of roller coasters. I'd rather go to the movies or something.

For A, you get 40 points again. This time, B is going to be 30 points. C will get you 10 points, and D is 20 points. Number 3. Who do you prefer to travel with? A. My friends. The more, the merrier. B. My family. I wouldn't go anywhere without them. C. Just myself. I get to choose what I want to do and when to do it. D. Random people. I either find fellow travelers online or right on

Give yourself 20 points for choosing A. As for B, it'll add 10 points to your tally. C will get you 30 more points, and D is worth 40 points. Number 4. Which of the following job offers would you definitely decline? A. An actor or model. I do not want to be in the public eye having everyone judging my appearance. B. A pilot. I can't imagine having responsibility for the lives of hundreds of people. C. A waiter in my local cafe. How embarrassing would it be to have my friends and acquaintances seeing me waiting tables? D. Some mundane office job like an accountant or clerk. I don't want to waste my life away in a cubicle. Option A is worth 20 points for this question. B will get you just 10 points. Add 30 to your score if you chose C, and D is a whopping 40 points. Number 5. What movies do you find the hardest to watch? A. A Walk to Remember and other movies where people lose their loved ones. They always make me cry, and I feel uncomfortable for a while after seeing them. B. Insidious and similar horror movies. I scream every time I watch them and check under my bed for a few nights afterwards. C. Disaster movies like Geostorm. I can't stand seeing all the destruction and loss. D. There's not really a particular genre that really bugs me. It's just movies, you know. This time, A will add 10 points to your total. B is worth 30 points, C will be 20 points, and D will get you 40 points. Number 6. If you could avoid one place for the rest of your life, what would it be? A. Any dark room. I always leave the nightlight on because the dark really freaks me out. B. Hospitals and clinics. I'm terrified of pain and possible health issues. C. Heights. A tall building, mountain, even flying in a plane. Count me out. D. Old, dirty, decrepit buildings. They're just creepy, and they look unsafe. Choosing A will award you 40 points. B is worth 10 points. C is going to be 20 points this time. And D will be 30 points. Number 7. What's the worst gift you've ever gotten or could imagine receiving? A. A trip just for me. How can I have fun without my peeps? B. Any sort of surprise room redecoration. I like to pick those myself, and no one quite gets my sense of style. C. A pet. It's too much of a responsibility, and you can't just present someone with it. D. A book. Reading isn't really my thing. I prefer more original and personalized gifts. Add 10 points to your tally for choosing A. That'll be 30 points if you went with B. C gets you 20 points, and D is worth 40 points. Now, let's talk about something more positive. Number 8. Which of these performers would you invite to sing at your wedding? A. I don't really care. Whoever's available and can put on a good show. B. If only the Beatles were still together. I can't imagine a better performance for my big day. C. Some indie band from my hometown. I want to support new, lesser-known artists. D. Anyone who's in right now. If they're not at the top of the charts at the moment, they won't be caught at my wedding. That'll be 40 points for letter A. B is worth 10 points, C is 20, and D will be 30. Number 9. What's your favorite animal? A. Dogs. A family isn't complete without one. B. Cats. I like their independent spirit and unpredictable character. C. Wolves. Wild, majestic, powerful, and intimidating. What could be better? D.
a sloth, or some other exotic animal. I love everything cool and original. Animals are no exception. Dog people, you get 10 points for A. If you are a cat person, here are your 40 points for choosing B. C is worth 30 points this time, and D is 20. Number 10. The Earth's in trouble, and you're leaving on a spaceship. What or who do you take with you? A. My cell phone. As long as there's reception in space, that's all I need. B. My family. It's an easy one. C. Books. I never had the time to read on Earth. D. Seeds. I'll need to eat something there. Plus, I can be the first space farmer.

Letter A will get you 30 points this time. Give yourself 10 points for B. C will add 40 points to your tally. And D is gonna be 20 points again. Okay, take the next 10 seconds to calculate your final score and get ready for your results. What is your biggest fear?

If you got 100 to 170 points, losing your loved ones is your deepest, darkest fear. Your family means the world to you, and you can't even imagine what your life would be without them. Yep, that's certainly a terrifying thought. If your final score is between 180 and 250 points, it seems that you fear natural disasters most of all. You realize that our planet is in a crisis, and you're afraid that one of those crazy earthquakes or tsunamis you see in the news or in movies may strike your hometown any day. Did you get 260 to 320 points? Well, it looks like you're afraid of ruining your reputation. You really love your lifestyle and are proud of what you've achieved so far. What others think about you means the world to you, and you feel pretty uneasy at the thought of those opinions turning negative. In case you scored 330 to 400 points, you must be fearless. Sure, like anyone else, you probably have some pet peeves and things that creep you out a little, but there's nothing that's really bugging you all the time. Way to go!

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0: Mummies are much more morbid than most other mythic monsters for one main reason. They're real! So what exactly are mummies, and how are they made?
1: Let's find out on today's episode of...
0: Most people think of ancient Egypt when they picture a mummy, but actually, they weren't the only people to make them. The spirit cave mummies found near Fallon, Nevada in 1940 were mummified more than 9,400 years ago. Before that, the oldest known mummy on Earth still wasn't Egyptian. It was a child found in Chile and was from around 7,000 years ago. But it was only about 5,000 years ago that Egyptians started intentionally mummifying the dead. Part of the reason that Egyptian mummies are so much more well known is because archaeologists have dug up a ton of them. That's helped experts learn a lot of info about them, including the five basic steps for making a mummy the Egyptian way. They started by washing the body with wine and water from the Nile River. Then they removed the organs. Next, they cleaned the lungs, liver, stomach, and intestines and put them in special pots called canopic jars that are each shaped like an Egyptian god. The heart was considered the center of intelligence, so it was put back in the body. After that, they would bury the body completely in a special salt called natron for 40 days to get rid of all the moisture. Once the body was dry, they would take it out of the salt and fill it with rags, spices, and plants to keep its shape. Finally, they would wrap it up in those famous linen fabric strips. Once the body was fully wrapped up, it was put in a sarcophagus and placed in a tomb. Think that's creepy? Well then, wait till you hear what people did once they found them. You see, at the beginning of the 1800s, Europeans had a brand new fascination with everything ancient Egypt. Lots of new tombs and mummies were being discovered all the time, and people couldn't get enough of it. Egyptomania, as it's known, became such a popular fad that people started hosting something called disintegration parties, and they're just as terrible as they sound. Partygoers would spend a weekend watching an unwrapped mummy that slowly disintegrated as it came in contact with the air. Yep, people did some weird things to entertain themselves back in the day. Remember that next time you get in trouble for too many video games. And now you know how a mummy is made.
2: Colossal Questions!
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3: Let's start with the painful and slowly work our way towards the most agonizing venoms on the list. Number 10, Gila Monster. The Gila Monster is the only venomous lizard in the United States, weighing in around 4 pounds, also making it the largest. These shy but dangerous animals live in the southwestern deserts of the US and northern Mexico. Now, don't let the name or its appearance fool you. Even though it looks intimidating, I can assure you, it's just like everyone else in your life. They don't want anything to do with you. The lizards are actually very relatable, spending 90% of their lives relaxing inside of their homes and only coming out to eat. The real danger comes when humans try and show off by attempting to pick up the lizard. Now, you would think that the black and yellow markings across its entire body would be enough of a warning, yet every year there are multiple people who are bitten by this slow and sluggish creature. And since the lizard doesn't like to be touched by anyone other than his girl, it'll quickly let you know that you are not that guy, latching on to whatever body part it can get a hold of. But just to make sure you get the point, the lizard will stay latched on for as long as it possibly can, with some reported bites lasting several minutes. A common way to get the animal to unlatch is to submerge its entire body in water, or by simply placing a piece of black licorice inside of its mouth, causing it to gag with pure disgust. And since the Gila Monster produces venom from its saliva glands, a bite from the lizard guarantees envenomation. Shortly after the bite, the venom will begin to work its way into your body. And since there is no anti-venom available, you are in for a wild and exciting ride, which typically begins with excruciating pain and swelling around the bite area. Soon, your vision begins to blur, followed by stomach and body aches, shortness of breath, nausea, and vomiting. The pain will last from a few hours to a few days. Now, the good news is that a bite from a Gila Monster is not typically fatal, but at its peak, you're definitely going to wish it was. Number 9, the Arizona Bark Scorpion. The Arizona bark scorpion carries the most painful and potent venom out of all the scorpions in North America. It inhabits the southwestern deserts of the US and northern Mexico, and a sting from one of these small creatures will leave you in agonizing pain for 24 to 72 hours. The localized pain has been described as continuous electric jolts, or the feeling of continuously being burned. The scorpion only grows to about 3 inches, making it a master of hide and seek, with people typically finding them when they go to put on their shoes, reach for a set of clothes, and of course, when they go to take a shower. Now, a technique that is commonly used when looking for scorpions is the classic black light trick. When an ultraviolet light is shining in the direction of the animal, it will actually begin to glow, making it very easy to spot. Just make sure not to do this one around company. Scientists still aren't quite sure why this happens, but they believe that something in the scorpion's exoskeleton causes them to glow. If you were unlucky enough to be stung by one of these creatures, you can rest easy knowing that you're probably not going to die, but it's sure going to feel like you are. Since 1968, there have only been 2 reported deaths from the scorpion, but if I was stung, I would definitely not risk it, and would much rather go into 10 years of debt by seeking medical attention. Number 8. Executioner Wasp. A few experts have made it their personal goal to take on dozens of stings from around the world in an attempt to see which one is the most painful. Some of these experts have concluded that the executioner wasp holds the title. But after conducting my own research from the comfort of my own home, I have to disagree. Yes, to some, the venomous sting is excruciatingly painful, with the pain lasting around a week. But for others, the pain is short-lived, lasting only around 20 minutes. Either way, it's extremely painful and it's definitely not a sting you would ever want to take. The wasp is commonly found in Central and South America. This 1-inch wasp is not known for being aggressive, just as long as you respect its personal space and let it be. Unless, of course, you're looking to rack up millions of views, then by all means, whip out the camera and take the sting.

Number 7. Bullet ant. Known around the world as the most painful insect sting, some people even know it as a 24-hour ant, since the horrendous pain can last an entire day. Some even going so far as to say that the pain is equivalent to being shot by a bullet, hence its name. The bullet ant can be found in the rainforests of Central and South America. Even though they're not aggressive, they will sting if provoked. Like when they are plucked out of their natural environment, drugged, weaved tightly into a glove, and then placed onto a stranger's hand. Which is exactly what is done by the Saturé-Mauá people of Brazil. This initiation practice lasts an agonizing 5 to 10 minutes, which is enough time to be stung hundreds, if not thousands of times, causing excruciating pain that lasts several days. And it's not uncommon for the boy's arms to become temporarily paralyzed due to the potency of the ant's venom. All this just to welcome the boys into puberty. Here in the US, we have a similar tradition, but instead, it's done on teenage girls. Sweet 16s, where the excruciating pain comes from not receiving the car that you asked for. Number 6. Sydney Funnelweb Spider. The Sydney Funnelweb Spider is not only the most terrifying spider on Earth, it is also the most venomous. Growing up to 2 inches in size and equipped with fangs that can reach around half an inch long, the spider can be found in eastern Australia, where it builds funnel-like burrows from its web, hence its name. And since the spider prefers moist, underground shelters, people usually encounter them in their gardens. You go to reach for some vegetables, only to be turned into one yourself. A bite from this spider is initially very painful due to the spider's long fangs. And once they are sunk into your flesh, it's not uncommon for the spider to stay latched on, requiring the person to shake or pull the spider off. Now, as traumatizing as that may be, the real horror begins around the 15-minute mark, when you begin to feel the effects of its potent venom, starting with needle-like pokes around the bite area, face, and mouth. Soon, your mouth and face begin to go numb, followed by intense nausea, profuse sweating, excessive saliva production, and uncontrollable muscle spasms. And if left untreated, you can eventually become unconscious, or even worse, heart failure. Now, there is good news. Life-saving anti-venom is available, but the quantity amounts are limited. That is the exact reason why the Australian Reptile Park is asking the residents of Sydney for help, requesting that if you come across a spider in your home, try your best to capture it and bring it into their facility, where it can be milked for its venom. Now, a second option is to just simply walk out of your house and set it on fire, starting a new life in Antarctica where spiders don't exist. But of course, this comes with the danger of accidentally falling off the edge of the earth. Number 5. The Coned Snail. There are hundreds of species of coned snails in the world, all which are venomous. The potency of the venom varies from snail to snail, with some delivering a venom less painful than a bee sting, and others are so painful and potent that it can leave you dead within a few hours. And out of all the known coned snails, Conus geographus is the deadliest and most painful of them all. They can be found on the reefs of the Philippines. It has even earned the nickname, the cigarette snail, implying that after receiving a sting, you would only have enough time to smoke one cigarette before dropping dead. People who are typically stung are those who are out collecting seashells, which is honestly pretty embarrassing. Since people will ask you why you were even collecting seashells in the first place. And when you say, "So I can put them to my ear and hear the ocean?" They're going to think you're insane since you were already there. But if you were ever so unlucky to be stung by a deadly cone snail, you would immediately feel the intense pain. And within a few minutes, the sting area would slowly go numb, followed by paralysis. Now, the terrifying part is that the snail's venom is so potent that paralysis can even extend into your respiratory muscles, making it increasingly painful and difficult to even take a breath. And eventually, it can lead to a coma. Thankfully, there hasn't been any reported deaths in recent years. And even though there's no anti-venom available, medical assistance is all but necessary, as you will be feeling the intense pain of this venom for days to come. Just remember, if it's a cone, leave it alone. Number 4. Stonefish. The deadly stonefish can be found throughout the Pacific and Indian Ocean, and has to be the most frustrating and annoying animal of all time. Not only is it the most venomous fish in the world, it is also practically invisible. I mean, take a look at this picture. Do you see it?
I bet you didn't. You would have been dead. And of course, the stonefish inhabits the only interesting part of the ocean, coral reefs. Here, they lay completely still on the rocks, blending into their environment, patiently waiting for their next meal to swim along. The issue arises when humans swim too close to the fish and end up stepping on it. And since the fish has around 13 razor-sharp venomous spines down its entire back, you are in for a world of pain. The spines grow to over an inch in length, and they all excrete a generous amount of venom deep into your wound. And if left untreated, the pain will only increase, with the unbearable pain slowly traveling up the limb. The venom can eventually lead to shock, paralysis, and heart failure. Even though fatalities are rare, medical attention should be called as soon as possible to prevent any long-term damage. But now that you know just how dangerous the stonefish is, you're probably thinking, well, I guess I'll just avoid the coral reefs then. Nice try. The fish is one step ahead of you, since it also loves to bury itself under the ocean sand, just in case you were thinking about getting in the water. So you're probably telling yourself, you know what, I'll just stay out of the ocean completely and enjoy the beach. Wrong. The fish can also survive out of the water and underneath the sand, which is commonly seen when the tide recedes. So do yourself a favor and just forget about the beach entirely. Number 3. Inland Taipan Snake. The inland taipan snake of Central Australia is the most venomous snake in the world. Even though the snake doesn't look as intimidating as a cobra, rattlesnake, or a black mamba, I can assure you this is the last snake you would ever want to come across. The snake typically hunts small rodents, but it produces enough venom in a single bite to kill half a million of them, or around 100 fully grown men, making it around 70 times more deadly than a king cobra. And without medical attention, a bite from this snake is nothing short of a death sentence. Now, one of the most terrifying things about this snake is the fact that it typically strikes multiple times, with rodents getting a little bit extra, typically receiving around 8 bites. Now, the good news is that the snake is rather shy and tries its best to avoid humans. Yet, if there's one thing people hate, is being told no. So people still find a way to get bitten. This usually happens when people try and pick up the animal in the wild, or when they keep it as a pet. No, I'm not kidding. Keeping a deadly snake as a pet is not the flex you think it is, and all you are doing is guaranteeing that you will never have any visitors. Now, the good news is, when you finally get tired of being alone, you can always release the animal at the nearby county park, completely devastating the ecosystem, which is a classic move we have seen play out thousands of times. A bite from the inland taipan has to be one of the most traumatic experiences a person can go through. The bite itself is excruciatingly painful, but after a few minutes, the localized pain will become the least of your worries. You see, the snake's venom quickly begins to produce thousands of blood clots inside of your body, except for the bite area, causing you to slowly lose blood, and if left untreated, it can become fatal. But before you get to that point, you will be dealing with the pain of failing organs, shock, and paralysis that affects the entire body, including the lungs and heart. But luckily, there's life-saving anti-venom available. But even with medical attention, you will be dealing with the painful aftermath of this bite for weeks to come, or possibly even a lifetime. Number 2. Box jellyfish. You were probably expecting to see this one at number 1, weren't you? The box jellyfish is notorious for having one of, if not the most painful venomous stings in the world. But out of all the box jellyfish, the Chironex fleckeri, or better known as the Australian box jellyfish, delivers the most painful and deadliest sting of them all. With enough venom to kill 60 people, it would only make sense that they are also completely invisible. The jellyfish's 15 tentacles can grow to over 10 feet in length and are equipped with millions of nidocytes, which are basically microscopic harpoon-like stingers that they use to inject venom. A sting from this jellyfish can be fatal in as short as 2 to 5 minutes, since the potent and rapid-acting venom attacks the person's central nervous system, causing cardiac arrest, respiratory failure, and paralysis. But if you were lucky enough to survive a sting, you are soon going to wish you hadn't. The pain is instant and extremely agonizing, being described as being branded with the red-hot iron whip. The pain is so intense that some people even pass out from the pain alone.
This is also not a pain that eases up either and will continue for days, lasting for up to a week. A person who was stung ranked the pain on a scale of 1 to 10, with 10 being extreme pain, giving it a score of 100. Which obviously has to be dismissed since that number wasn't even an option. Even with medical assistance and anti-venom, the road to recovery will be a long and painful one. Some of the jellyfish's victims will even be left with scars, leaving them with a lasting reminder of the hell that they once went through. Number 1. The platypus. Now this is nothing short of a tragedy. The cutest animal on the list also delivers the most painful venomous sting in the world. The platypus can be found in the rivers of eastern Australia. These adorable little creatures spend their days constructing or fixing up their burrows, hunting for food, and of course, grooming themselves. Since looking this cute is not by accident. Even though you might be inclined to give this little Pokemon a belly rub, I must highly advise against it, since the platypus is equipped with a razor-sharp venomous spur that is located on their back legs. The venom is non-lethal to humans, but again, if stung, you're going to wish it was. Now, thankfully, the animal is not known for being aggressive towards humans, and most stings occur when a person attempts to pick the animal up, and a swift kick will lodge its venomous spur into your flesh, requiring you to physically yank the stinger out of your wound. Which is not as easy as it sounds, since the pain of the venom is instantaneous and devastating. And as you wait for medical assistance to arrive, you will be suffering with the extreme pain. Once you reach the hospital and expecting some relief, you will be shocked to find out that there is no anti-venom available. But the news only gets worse from here. There is also no painkiller that is known to be effective. Not even morphine is strong enough to stop the agonizing pain. You have no choice but to remain in pure hell for days. And in most cases, the limb that was struck will remain unusable for months, with a high possibility of developing excruciating hyperalgesia, which causes the limb to become hypersensitive to pain. Not quite convinced that this little guy should be number one? Well, let me tell you. In 1991, a man named Keith Payne, who was a former Australian Army soldier, attempted to rescue the stranded animal, only to be struck in the hand. He would describe the pain of the venom as being worse than when he was struck by shrapnel. A month later, Keith was still experiencing pain in that hand. And in 2006, 15 years after the sting, he still had pain and discomfort in that same hand. So as tempting as it might be to pet a platypus, just remember, your hand and life might never be the same after touching it.

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0: Mummies are much more morbid than most other mythic monsters for one main reason. They're real! So what exactly are mummies, and how are they made?
1: Let's find out on today's episode of...
0: Most people think of ancient Egypt when they picture a mummy, but actually, they weren't the only people to make them. The spirit cave mummies found near Fallon, Nevada in 1940 were mummified more than 9,400 years ago. Before that, the oldest known mummy on Earth still wasn't Egyptian. It was a child found in Chile and was from around 7,000 years ago. But it was only about 5,000 years ago that Egyptians started intentionally mummifying the dead. Part of the reason that Egyptian mummies are so much more well known is because archaeologists have dug up a ton of them. That's helped experts learn a lot of info about them, including the five basic steps for making a mummy the Egyptian way. They started by washing the body with wine and water from the Nile River. Then they removed the organs. Next, they cleaned the lungs, liver, stomach, and intestines and put them in special pots called canopic jars that are each shaped like an Egyptian god. The heart was considered the center of intelligence, so it was put back in the body. After that, they would bury the body completely in a special salt called natron for 40 days to get rid of all the moisture. Once the body was dry, they would take it out of the salt and fill it with rags, spices, and plants to keep its shape. Finally, they would wrap it up in those famous linen fabric strips. Once the body was fully wrapped up, it was put in a sarcophagus and placed in a tomb. Think that's creepy? Well then, wait till you hear what people did once they found them. You see, at the beginning of the 1800s, Europeans had a brand new fascination with everything ancient Egypt. Lots of new tombs and mummies were being discovered all the time, and people couldn't get enough of it. Egyptomania, as it's known, became such a popular fad that people started hosting something called disintegration parties, and they're just as terrible as they sound. Partygoers would spend a weekend watching an unwrapped mummy that slowly disintegrated as it came in contact with the air. Yep, people did some weird things to entertain themselves back in the day. Remember that next time you get in trouble for too many video games. And now you know how a mummy is made.
2: Colossal Questions!
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3: Let's start with the painful and slowly work our way towards the most agonizing venoms on the list. Number 10, Gila Monster. The Gila Monster is the only venomous lizard in the United States, weighing in around 4 pounds, also making it the largest. These shy but dangerous animals live in the southwestern deserts of the US and northern Mexico. Now, don't let the name or its appearance fool you. Even though it looks intimidating, I can assure you, it's just like everyone else in your life. They don't want anything to do with you. The lizards are actually very relatable, spending 90% of their lives relaxing inside of their homes and only coming out to eat. The real danger comes when humans try and show off by attempting to pick up the lizard. Now, you would think that the black and yellow markings across its entire body would be enough of a warning, yet every year there are multiple people who are bitten by this slow and sluggish creature. And since the lizard doesn't like to be touched by anyone other than his girl, it'll quickly let you know that you are not that guy. Latching on to whatever body part it can get a hold of. But just to make sure you get the point, the lizard will stay latched on for as long as it possibly can, with some reported bites lasting several minutes. A common way to get the animal to unlatch is to submerge its entire body in water, or by simply placing a piece of black licorice inside of its mouth, causing it to gag with pure disgust. And since the Gila Monster produces venom from its saliva glands, a bite from the lizard guarantees envenomation. Shortly after the bite, the venom will begin to work its way into your body. And since there is no anti-venom available, you are in for a wild and exciting ride, which typically begins with excruciating pain and swelling around the bite area. Soon, your vision begins to blur, followed by stomach and body aches, shortness of breath, nausea, and vomiting. The pain will last from a few hours to a few days. Now, the good news is that a bite from a Gila Monster is not typically fatal, but at its peak, you're definitely going to wish it was. Number 9, the Arizona Bark Scorpion. The Arizona bark scorpion carries the most painful and potent venom out of all the scorpions in North America. It inhabits the southwestern deserts of the US and northern Mexico, and a sting from one of these small creatures will leave you in agonizing pain for 24 to 72 hours. The localized pain has been described as continuous electric jolts, or the feeling of continuously being burned. The scorpion only grows to about 3 inches, making it a master of hide and seek, with people typically finding them when they go to put on their shoes, reach for a set of clothes, and of course, when they go to take a shower. Now, a technique that is commonly used when looking for scorpions is the classic black light trick. When an ultraviolet light is shining in the direction of the animal, it will actually begin to glow, making it very easy to spot. Just make sure not to do this one around company. Scientists still aren't quite sure why this happens, but they believe that something in the scorpion's exoskeleton causes them to glow. If you are unlucky enough to be stung by one of these creatures, you can rest easy knowing that you're probably not going to die, but it's sure going to feel like you are. Since 1968, there have only been 2 reported deaths from the scorpion, but if I was stung, I would definitely not risk it, and would much rather go into 10 years of debt by seeking medical attention. Number 8. Executioner Wasp. A few experts have made it their personal goal to take on dozens of stings from around the world in an attempt to see which one is the most painful. Some of these experts have concluded that the executioner wasp holds the title. But after conducting my own research from the comfort of my own home, I have to disagree. Yes, to some, the venomous sting is excruciatingly painful, with the pain lasting around a week. But for others, the pain is short-lived, lasting only around 20 minutes. Either way, it's extremely painful and it's definitely not a sting you would ever want to take. The wasp is commonly found in Central and South America. This 1-inch wasp is not known for being aggressive, just as long as you respect its personal space and let it be. Unless, of course, you're looking to rack up millions of views, then by all means, whip out the camera and take the sting.

Number 7. Bullet ant. Known around the world as the most painful insect sting, some people even know it as a 24-hour ant, since the horrendous pain can last an entire day. Some even going so far as to say that the pain is equivalent to being shot by a bullet, hence its name. The bullet ant can be found in the rainforests of Central and South America. Even though they're not aggressive, they will sting if provoked. Like when they are plucked out of their natural environment, drugged, weaved tightly into a glove, and then placed onto a stranger's hand. Which is exactly what is done by the Saturé Mauá people of Brazil. This initiation practice lasts an agonizing 5 to 10 minutes, which is enough time to be stung hundreds, if not thousands of times, causing excruciating pain that lasts several days. And it's not uncommon for the boy's arms to become temporarily paralyzed due to the potency of the ant's venom. All this just to welcome the boys into puberty. Here in the US, we have a similar tradition, but instead, it's done on teenage girls. Sweet 16s, where the excruciating pain comes from not receiving the car that you asked for. Number 6. Sydney Funnelweb Spider. The Sydney Funnelweb Spider is not only the most terrifying spider on Earth, it is also the most venomous. Growing up to 2 inches in size and equipped with fangs that can reach around half an inch long, the spider can be found in eastern Australia, where it builds funnel-like burrows from its web, hence its name. And since the spider prefers moist, underground shelters, people usually encounter them in their gardens. You go to reach for some vegetables, only to be turned into one yourself. A bite from this spider is initially very painful due to the spider's long fangs. And once they are sunk into your flesh, it's not uncommon for the spider to stay latched on, requiring the person to shake or pull the spider off. Now, as traumatizing as that may be, the real horror begins around the 15-minute mark, when you begin to feel the effects of its potent venom, starting with needle-like pokes around the bite area, face, and mouth. Soon, your mouth and face begin to go numb, followed by intense nausea, profuse sweating, excessive saliva production, and uncontrollable muscle spasms. And if left untreated, you can eventually become unconscious, or even worse, heart failure. Now, there is good news. Life-saving anti-venom is available, but the quantity amounts are limited. That is the exact reason why the Australian Reptile Park is asking the residents of Sydney for help, requesting that if you come across a spider in your home, try your best to capture it and bring it into their facility, where it can be milked for its venom. Now, a second option is to just simply walk out of your house and set it on fire, starting a new life in Antarctica where spiders don't exist. But of course, this comes with the danger of accidentally falling off the edge of the earth. Number 5. The Coned Snail. There are hundreds of species of coned snails in the world, all which are venomous. The potency of the venom varies from snail to snail, with some delivering a venom less painful than a bee sting, and others are so painful and potent that it can leave you dead within a few hours. And out of all the known coned snails, Conus geographus is the deadliest and most painful of them all. They can be found on the reefs of the Philippines. It has even earned the nickname, the cigarette snail, implying that after receiving a sting, you would only have enough time to smoke one cigarette before dropping dead. People who are typically stung are those who are out collecting seashells, which is honestly pretty embarrassing, since people will ask you why you were even collecting seashells in the first place. And when you say, "So I can put them to my ear and hear the ocean?" they're going to think you're insane since you were already there. But if you were ever so unlucky to be stung by a deadly cone snail, you would immediately feel the intense pain. And within a few minutes, the sting area would slowly go numb, followed by paralysis. Now, the terrifying part is that the snail's venom is so potent that paralysis can even extend into your respiratory muscles, making it increasingly painful and difficult to even take a breath. And eventually, it can lead to a coma. Thankfully, there hasn't been any reported deaths in recent years. And even though there's no anti-venom available, medical assistance is all but necessary, as you will be feeling the intense pain of this venom for days to come. Just remember, if it's a cone, leave it alone. Number 4. Stonefish. The deadly stonefish can be found throughout the Pacific and Indian Ocean, and has to be the most frustrating and annoying animal of all time. Not only is it the most venomous fish in the world, it is also practically invisible. I mean, take a look at this picture. Do you see it?
I bet you didn't. You would have been dead. And of course, the stonefish inhabits the only interesting part of the ocean, coral reefs. Here, they lay completely still on the rocks, blending into their environment, patiently waiting for their next meal to swim along. The issue arises when humans swim too close to the fish and end up stepping on it. And since the fish has around 13 razor-sharp venomous spines down its entire back, you are in for a world of pain. The spines grow to over an inch in length, and they all excrete a generous amount of venom deep into your wound. And if left untreated, the pain will only increase, with the unbearable pain slowly traveling up the limb. The venom can eventually lead to shock, paralysis, and heart failure. Even though fatalities are rare, medical attention should be called as soon as possible to prevent any long-term damage. But now that you know just how dangerous the stonefish is, you're probably thinking, well, I guess I'll just avoid the coral reefs then. Nice try. The fish is one step ahead of you, since it also loves to bury itself under the ocean sand, just in case you were thinking about getting in the water. So you're probably telling yourself, you know what, I'll just stay out of the ocean completely and enjoy the beach. Wrong. The fish can also survive out of the water and underneath the sand, which is commonly seen when the tide recedes. So do yourself a favor and just forget about the beach entirely. Number 3. Inland Taipan Snake. The inland taipan snake of Central Australia is the most venomous snake in the world. Even though the snake doesn't look as intimidating as a cobra, rattlesnake, or a black mamba, I can assure you this is the last snake you would ever want to come across. The snake typically hunts small rodents, but it produces enough venom in a single bite to kill half a million of them, or around 100 fully grown men, making it around 70 times more deadly than a king cobra. And without medical attention, a bite from this snake is nothing short of a death sentence. Now, one of the most terrifying things about this snake is the fact that it typically strikes multiple times, with rodents getting a little bit extra, typically receiving around 8 bites. Now, the good news is that the snake is rather shy and tries its best to avoid humans. Yet, if there's one thing people hate, is being told no. So people still find a way to get bitten. This usually happens when people try and pick up the animal in the wild, or when they keep it as a pet. No, I'm not kidding. Keeping a deadly snake as a pet is not the flex you think it is, and all you are doing is guaranteeing that you will never have any visitors. Now, the good news is, when you finally get tired of being alone, you can always release the animal at the nearby county park, completely devastating the ecosystem, which is a classic move we have seen play out thousands of times. A bite from the inland taipan has to be one of the most traumatic experiences a person can go through. The bite itself is excruciatingly painful, but after a few minutes, the localized pain will become the least of your worries. You see, the snake's venom quickly begins to produce thousands of blood clots inside of your body, except for the bite area, causing you to slowly lose blood, and if left untreated, it can become fatal. But before you get to that point, you will be dealing with the pain of failing organs, shock, and paralysis that affects the entire body, including the lungs and heart. But luckily, there's life-saving anti-venom available. But even with medical attention, you will be dealing with the painful aftermath of this bite for weeks to come, or possibly even a lifetime. Number 2. Box jellyfish. You were probably expecting to see this one at number 1, weren't you? The box jellyfish is notorious for having one of, if not the most painful venomous stings in the world. But out of all the box jellyfish, the Chironix fleckeri, or better known as the Australian box jellyfish, delivers the most painful and deadliest sting of them all. With enough venom to kill 60 people, it would only make sense that they are also completely invisible. The jellyfish's 15 tentacles can grow to over 10 feet in length and are equipped with millions of nidocytes, which are basically microscopic harpoon-like stingers that they use to inject venom. A sting from this jellyfish can be fatal in as short as 2 to 5 minutes, since the potent and rapid-acting venom attacks the person's central nervous system, causing cardiac arrest, respiratory failure, and paralysis. But if you were lucky enough to survive a sting, you are soon going to wish you hadn't. The pain is instant and extremely agonizing, being described as being branded with the red-hot iron whip. The pain is so intense that some people even pass out from the pain alone.
This is also not a pain that eases up either and will continue for days, lasting for up to a week. A person who was stung ranked the pain on a scale of 1 to 10, with 10 being extreme pain, giving it a score of 100. Which obviously has to be dismissed since that number wasn't even an option. Even with medical assistance and anti-venom, the road to recovery will be a long and painful one. Some of the jellyfish's victims will even be left with scars, leaving them with a lasting reminder of the hell that they once went through. Number 1. The platypus. Now this is nothing short of a tragedy. The cutest animal on the list also delivers the most painful venomous sting in the world. The platypus can be found in the rivers of eastern Australia. These adorable little creatures spend their days constructing or fixing up their burrows, hunting for food, and of course, grooming themselves. Since looking this cute is not by accident. Even though you might be inclined to give this little Pokemon a belly rub, I must highly advise against it, since the platypus is equipped with a razor-sharp venomous spur that is located on their back legs. The venom is non-lethal to humans, but again, if stung, you're going to wish it was. Now, thankfully, the animal is not known for being aggressive towards humans, and most stings occur when a person attempts to pick the animal up, and a swift kick will lodge its venomous spur into your flesh, requiring you to physically yank the stinger out of your wound. Which is not as easy as it sounds, since the pain of the venom is instantaneous and devastating. And as you wait for medical assistance to arrive, you will be suffering with the extreme pain. Once you reach the hospital and expecting some relief, you will be shocked to find out that there is no anti-venom available. But the news only gets worse from here. There is also no painkiller that is known to be effective. Not even morphine is strong enough to stop the agonizing pain. You have no choice but to remain in pure hell for days. And in most cases, the limb that was struck will remain unusable for months, with a high possibility of developing excruciating hyperalgesia, which causes the limb to become hypersensitive to pain. Not quite convinced that this little guy should be number one? Well, let me tell you. In 1991, a man named Keith Payne, who was a former Australian Army soldier, attempted to rescue the stranded animal, only to be struck in the hand. He would describe the pain of the venom as being worse than when he was struck by shrapnel. A month later, Keith was still experiencing pain in that hand. And in 2006, 15 years after the sting, he still had pain and discomfort in that same hand. So as tempting as it might be to pet a platypus, just remember, your hand and life might never be the same after touching it.

Mm-hmm.

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0: Mummies are much more morbid than most other mythic monsters for one main reason. They're real! So what exactly are mummies, and how are they made?
1: Let's find out on today's episode of...
0: Most people think of ancient Egypt when they picture a mummy, but actually, they weren't the only people to make them. The Spirit Cave mummies found near Fallon, Nevada in 1940 were mummified more than 9,400 years ago. Before that, the oldest known mummy on Earth still wasn't Egyptian. It was a child found in Chile and was from around 7,000 years ago. But it was only about 5,000 years ago that Egyptians started intentionally mummifying the dead. Part of the reason that Egyptian mummies are so much more well known is because archaeologists have dug up a ton of them. That's helped experts learn a lot of info about them, including the five basic steps for making a mummy the Egyptian way. They started by washing the body with wine and water from the Nile River. Then they removed the organs. Next, they cleaned the lungs, liver, stomach, and intestines and put them in special pots called canopic jars that are each shaped like an Egyptian god. The heart was considered the center of intelligence, so it was put back in the body. After that, they would bury the body completely in a special salt called natron for 40 days to get rid of all the moisture. Once the body was dry, they would take it out of the salt and fill it with rags, spices, and plants to keep its shape. Finally, they would wrap it up in those famous linen fabric strips. Once the body was fully wrapped up, it was put in a sarcophagus and placed in a tomb. Think that's creepy? Well then, wait till you hear what people did once they found them. You see, at the beginning of the 1800s, Europeans had a brand new fascination with everything ancient Egypt. Lots of new tombs and mummies were being discovered all the time, and people couldn't get enough of it. Egyptomania, as it's known, became such a popular fad that people started hosting something called disintegration parties, and they're just as terrible as they sound. Partygoers would spend a weekend watching an unwrapped mummy that slowly disintegrated as it came in contact with the air. Yep, people did some weird things to entertain themselves back in the day. Remember that next time you get in trouble for too many video games. And now you know how a mummy is made.
2: Colossal Questions!
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3: Let's start with the painful and slowly work our way towards the most agonizing venoms on the list. Number 10, Gila Monster. The Gila Monster is the only venomous lizard in the United States, weighing in around 4 pounds, also making it the largest. These shy but dangerous animals live in the southwestern deserts of the US and northern Mexico. Now, don't let the name or its appearance fool you. Even though it looks intimidating, I can assure you, it's just like everyone else in your life. They don't want anything to do with you. The lizards are actually very relatable, spending 90% of their lives relaxing inside of their homes and only coming out to eat. The real danger comes when humans try and show off by attempting to pick up the lizard. Now, you would think that the black and yellow markings across its entire body would be enough of a warning, yet every year there are multiple people who are bitten by this slow and sluggish creature. And since the lizard doesn't like to be touched by anyone other than his girl, it'll quickly let you know that you are not that guy. Latching on to whatever body part it can get a hold of. But just to make sure you get the point, the lizard will stay latched on for as long as it possibly can, with some reported bites lasting several minutes. A common way to get the animal to unlatch is to submerge its entire body in water, or by simply placing a piece of black licorice inside of its mouth, causing it to gag with pure disgust. And since the Gila Monster produces venom from its saliva glands, a bite from the lizard guarantees envenomation. Shortly after the bite, the venom will begin to work its way into your body. And since there is no anti-venom available, you are in for a wild and exciting ride, which typically begins with excruciating pain and swelling around the bite area. Soon, your vision begins to blur, followed by stomach and body aches, shortness of breath, nausea, and vomiting. The pain will last from a few hours to a few days. Now, the good news is that a bite from a Gila Monster is not typically fatal, but at its peak, you're definitely going to wish it was. Number 9, the Arizona Bark Scorpion. The Arizona bark scorpion carries the most painful and potent venom out of all the scorpions in North America. It inhabits the southwestern deserts of the US and northern Mexico, and a sting from one of these small creatures will leave you in agonizing pain for 24 to 72 hours. The localized pain has been described as continuous electric jolts, or the feeling of continuously being burned. The scorpion only grows to about 3 inches, making it a master of hide and seek, with people typically finding them when they go to put on their shoes, reach for a set of clothes, and of course, when they go to take a shower. Now, a technique that is commonly used when looking for scorpions is the classic black light trick. When an ultraviolet light is shining in the direction of the animal, it will actually begin to glow, making it very easy to spot. Just make sure not to do this one around company. Scientists still aren't quite sure why this happens, but they believe that something in the scorpion's exoskeleton causes them to glow. If you are unlucky enough to be stung by one of these creatures, you can rest easy knowing that you're probably not going to die, but it's sure going to feel like you are. Since 1968, there have only been 2 reported deaths from the scorpion, but if I was stung, I would definitely not risk it, and would much rather go into 10 years of debt by seeking medical attention. Number 8. Executioner Wasp. A few experts have made it their personal goal to take on dozens of stings from around the world in an attempt to see which one is the most painful. Some of these experts have concluded that the executioner wasp holds the title. But after conducting my own research from the comfort of my own home, I have to disagree. Yes, to some, the venomous sting is excruciatingly painful, with the pain lasting around a week. But for others, the pain is short-lived, lasting only around 20 minutes. Either way, it's extremely painful and it's definitely not a sting you would ever want to take. The wasp is commonly found in Central and South America. This 1-inch wasp is not known for being aggressive, just as long as you respect its personal space and let it be. Unless, of course, you're looking to rack up millions of views, then by all means, whip out the camera and take the sting.

Number 7. Bullet ant. Known around the world as the most painful insect sting, some people even know it as a 24-hour ant, since the horrendous pain can last an entire day. Some even going so far as to say that the pain is equivalent to being shot by a bullet, hence its name. The bullet ant can be found in the rainforests of Central and South America. Even though they're not aggressive, they will sting if provoked. Like when they are plucked out of their natural environment, drugged, weaved tightly into a glove, and then placed onto a stranger's hand. Which is exactly what is done by the Saturé Mauá people of Brazil. This initiation practice lasts an agonizing 5 to 10 minutes, which is enough time to be stung hundreds, if not thousands of times, causing excruciating pain that lasts several days. And it's not uncommon for the boy's arms to become temporarily paralyzed due to the potency of the ant's venom. All this just to welcome the boys into puberty. Here in the US, we have a similar tradition, but instead, it's done on teenage girls. Sweet 16s, where the excruciating pain comes from not receiving the car that you asked for. Number 6. Sydney Funnelweb Spider. The Sydney Funnelweb Spider is not only the most terrifying spider on Earth, it is also the most venomous. Growing up to 2 inches in size and equipped with fangs that can reach around half an inch long, the spider can be found in eastern Australia, where it builds funnel-like burrows from its web, hence its name. And since the spider prefers moist, underground shelters, people usually encounter them in their gardens. You go to reach for some vegetables, only to be turned into one yourself. A bite from this spider is initially very painful due to the spider's long fangs. And once they are sunk into your flesh, it's not uncommon for the spider to stay latched on, requiring the person to shake or pull the spider off. Now, as traumatizing as that may be, the real horror begins around the 15-minute mark, when you begin to feel the effects of its potent venom, starting with needle-like pokes around the bite area, face, and mouth. Soon, your mouth and face begin to go numb, followed by intense nausea, profuse sweating, excessive saliva production, and uncontrollable muscle spasms. And if left untreated, you can eventually become unconscious, or even worse, heart failure. Now, there is good news. Life-saving anti-venom is available, but the quantity amounts are limited. That is the exact reason why the Australian Reptile Park is asking the residents of Sydney for help, requesting that if you come across a spider in your home, try your best to capture it and bring it into their facility, where it can be milked for its venom. Now, a second option is to just simply walk out of your house and set it on fire, starting a new life in Antarctica where spiders don't exist. But of course, this comes with the danger of accidentally falling off the edge of the earth. Number 5. The Coned Snail. There are hundreds of species of coned snails in the world, all which are venomous. The potency of the venom varies from snail to snail, with some delivering a venom less painful than a bee sting, and others are so painful and potent that it can leave you dead within a few hours. And out of all the known coned snails, Conus geographus is the deadliest and most painful of them all. They can be found on the reefs of the Philippines. It has even earned the nickname, the cigarette snail, implying that after receiving a sting, you would only have enough time to smoke one cigarette before dropping dead. People who are typically stung are those who are out collecting seashells, which is honestly pretty embarrassing. Since people will ask you why you were even collecting seashells in the first place. And when you say, "So I can put them to my ear and hear the ocean?" They're going to think you're insane since you were already there. But if you were ever so unlucky to be stung by a deadly cone snail, you would immediately feel the intense pain. And within a few minutes, the sting area would slowly go numb, followed by paralysis. Now, the terrifying part is that the snail's venom is so potent that paralysis can even extend into your respiratory muscles, making it increasingly painful and difficult to even take a breath. And eventually, it can lead to a coma. Thankfully, there hasn't been any reported deaths in recent years. And even though there's no anti-venom available, medical assistance is all but necessary, as you will be feeling the intense pain of this venom for days to come. Just remember, if it's a cone, leave it alone. Number 4. Stonefish. The deadly stonefish can be found throughout the Pacific and Indian Ocean, and has to be the most frustrating and annoying animal of all time. Not only is it the most venomous fish in the world, it is also practically invisible. I mean, take a look at this picture. Do you see it?
I bet you didn't. You would have been dead. And of course, the stonefish inhabits the only interesting part of the ocean, coral reefs. Here, they lay completely still on the rocks, blending into their environment, patiently waiting for their next meal to swim along. The issue arises when humans swim too close to the fish and end up stepping on it. And since the fish has around 13 razor-sharp venomous spines down its entire back, you are in for a world of pain. The spines grow to over an inch in length, and they all excrete a generous amount of venom deep into your wound. And if left untreated, the pain will only increase, with the unbearable pain slowly traveling up the limb. The venom can eventually lead to shock, paralysis, and heart failure. Even though fatalities are rare, medical attention should be called as soon as possible to prevent any long-term damage. But now that you know just how dangerous the stonefish is, you're probably thinking, well, I guess I'll just avoid the coral reefs then. Nice try. The fish is one step ahead of you, since it also loves to bury itself under the ocean sand, just in case you were thinking about getting in the water. So you're probably telling yourself, you know what, I'll just stay out of the ocean completely and enjoy the beach. Wrong. The fish can also survive out of the water and underneath the sand, which is commonly seen when the tide recedes. So do yourself a favor and just forget about the beach entirely. Number 3. Inland Taipan Snake. The inland Taipan snake of Central Australia is the most venomous snake in the world. Even though the snake doesn't look as intimidating as a cobra, rattlesnake, or a black mamba, I can assure you this is the last snake you would ever want to come across. The snake typically hunts small rodents, but it produces enough venom in a single bite to kill half a million of them, or around 100 fully grown men, making it around 70 times more deadly than a king cobra. And without medical attention, a bite from this snake is nothing short of a death sentence. Now, one of the most terrifying things about this snake is the fact that it typically strikes multiple times, with rodents getting a little bit extra, typically receiving around 8 bites. Now, the good news is that the snake is rather shy and tries its best to avoid humans. Yet, if there's one thing people hate, is being told no. So people still find a way to get bitten. This usually happens when people try and pick up the animal in the wild, or when they keep it as a pet. No, I'm not kidding. Keeping a deadly snake as a pet is not the flex you think it is, and all you are doing is guaranteeing that you will never have any visitors. Now, the good news is, when you finally get tired of being alone, you can always release the animal at the nearby county park, completely devastating the ecosystem, which is a classic move we have seen play out thousands of times. A bite from the inland taipan has to be one of the most traumatic experiences a person can go through. The bite itself is excruciatingly painful, but after a few minutes, the localized pain will become the least of your worries. You see, the snake's venom quickly begins to produce thousands of blood clots inside of your body, except for the bite area, causing you to slowly lose blood, and if left untreated, it can become fatal. But before you get to that point, you will be dealing with the pain of failing organs, shock, and paralysis that affects the entire body, including the lungs and heart. But luckily, there's life-saving anti-venom available. But even with medical attention, you will be dealing with the painful aftermath of this bite for weeks to come, or possibly even a lifetime. Number 2. Box jellyfish. You were probably expecting to see this one at number 1, weren't you? The box jellyfish is notorious for having one of, if not the most painful venomous stings in the world. But out of all the box jellyfish, the Chironix fleckeri, or better known as the Australian box jellyfish, delivers the most painful and deadliest sting of them all. With enough venom to kill 60 people, it would only make sense that they are also completely invisible. The jellyfish's 15 tentacles can grow to over 10 feet in length and are equipped with millions of nidocytes, which are basically microscopic harpoon-like stingers that they use to inject venom. A sting from this jellyfish can be fatal in as short as 2 to 5 minutes, since the potent and rapid-acting venom attacks the person's central nervous system, causing cardiac arrest, respiratory failure, and paralysis. But if you were lucky enough to survive a sting, you are soon going to wish you hadn't. The pain is instant and extremely agonizing, being described as being branded with the red-hot iron whip. The pain is so intense that some people even pass out from the pain alone.
This is also not a pain that eases up either and will continue for days, lasting for up to a week. A person who was stung ranked the pain on a scale of 1 to 10, with 10 being extreme pain, giving it a score of 100. Which obviously has to be dismissed since that number wasn't even an option. Even with medical assistance and anti-venom, the road to recovery will be a long and painful one. Some of the jellyfish's victims will even be left with scars, leaving them with a lasting reminder of the hell that they once went through. Number 1. The platypus. Now this is nothing short of a tragedy. The cutest animal on the list also delivers the most painful venomous sting in the world. The platypus can be found in the rivers of eastern Australia. These adorable little creatures spend their days constructing or fixing up their burrows, hunting for food, and of course, grooming themselves. Since looking this cute is not by accident. Even though you might be inclined to give this little Pokemon a belly rub, I must highly advise against it. Since the platypus is equipped with a razor-sharp venomous spur that is located on their back legs, the venom is non-lethal to humans. But again, if stung, you're going to wish it was. Now thankfully the animal is not known for being aggressive towards humans, and most stings occur when a person attempts to pick the animal up, and a swift kick will lodge its venomous spur into your flesh, requiring you to physically yank the stinger out of your wound. Which is not as easy as it sounds, since the pain of the venom is instantaneous and devastating. And as you wait for medical assistance to arrive, you will be suffering with the extreme pain. Once you reach the hospital and expecting some relief, you will be shocked to find out that there is no anti-venom available. But the news only gets worse from here. There is also no painkiller that is known to be effective. Not even morphine is strong enough to stop the agonizing pain. You have no choice but to remain in pure hell for days. And in most cases, the limb that was struck will remain unusable for months, with a high possibility of developing excruciating hyperalgesia, which causes the limb to become hypersensitive to pain. Not quite convinced that this little guy should be number one? Well, let me tell you. In 1991, a man named Keith Payne, who was a former Australian Army soldier, attempted to rescue the stranded animal, only to be struck in the hand. He would describe the pain of the venom as being worse than when he was struck by shrapnel. A month later, Keith was still experiencing pain in that hand. And in 2006, 15 years after the sting, he still had pain and discomfort in that same hand. So as tempting as it might be to pet a platypus, just remember, your hand and life might never be the same after touching it.

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0: ever stopped and wondered, could there ever actually be a zombie apocalypse? And if it actually happened, would humanity even survive?
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0: Let's start with some good news. No matter how popular zombies become in movies, TV shows, comics, and books, experts don't believe there's much of a chance we'll ever see a real-life zombie outbreak. There's never been a known virus that can cause the neurons in a brain to spark back to life and reanimate a brain that's already dead. What's dead is, well, dead. Now, in the animal kingdom, there is a real-life fungal infection that looks and sounds an awful lot like zombification. It's called Orpheocordyceps, and it's a fungus that invades the body of an ant. Within a few days, the fungal infection completely takes over the poor little ant's body and forces it to climb up a tree or tall plant, cling onto a leaf, and then die. Creepy. The fungus then bursts out of the dead ant's head and releases spores into the air to start the cycle again. Super creepy. It's the closest thing to a real-world zombie. But as weird as it is, undead ants with mushrooms in their heads aren't exactly brain-eating monsters. But if somehow, in some fantasy future, there actually was an outbreak of the undead, well, what would happen? One study determined that hordes of zombies would whittle down Earth's population to just a few hundred survivors in only 100 days. It would take the first 20 days for a single zombie to start a small epidemic. From there, things would snowball fast. More and more people would get bitten every day, making more and more zombies, which would make it harder for humans to find anywhere safe to hide and leaving almost no one alive. There are two possible silver linings, though. First off, a zombie infection would be easy to contain since it's passed along by bite instead of the air or water. Secondly, humans wouldn't be alone in the fight. We'd have some allies. A slow zombie stumbling around an empty neighborhood would basically be free food for any scavenger, like a vulture, and a total feeding frenzy for all those fungi and insects that help dead things decompose. Plenty of zombies would be taken down by the Earth's unending ability to eat up and break down just about everything, even walking corpses. So, what would happen in a real-life zombie outbreak? Well, things would go bad. Really, really bad. But, lucky for us, zombies remain a fun bit of fiction rather than any kind of real concern. At least for now.
3: Let's start with the scary and slowly work our way towards the most terrifying ones on the list. Number 10, space junk. As it turns out, our planet is not the only thing we treat like a giant trash can, since space is slowly becoming a giant landfill as well. There are currently millions of pieces of man-made junk in Earth's orbit, with over 30,000 of them being over 10 centimeters long, or around 4 inches. Now, the reason why this is so scary is that the number of junk is only growing. But this really shouldn't worry you, since I'm sure we'll eventually get around to cleaning it. Which usually only happens when it becomes a big enough problem that our government is forced to do something about it. You see, the growing amounts of space junk are becoming a major problem for space exploration and travel. And NASA has already had to course correct 32 times since 1999 to avoid satellites and space debris. Now, you're probably thinking, this is an issue that you will never have to worry about, since you never leave the house, let alone plan on traveling to space. But as it turns out, the space debris might just come to you. There have been many reports of large pieces of metal, spaceships, and satellites landing on people's property and homes. But I'm sure the majority of the pieces go unreported since they most likely land in the ocean, where they blend in with the rest of the trash. Number 9. Cosmic voids. As we leave Earth's orbit and begin to look further out into the universe, we quickly begin to discover all sorts of terrifying things. But before we get to those, I want to focus on nothing. I literally mean nothing. You see, there are vast spaces in the universe that don't contain anything at all. No planets, no stars, no moons, no McDonald's, no asteroids, nothing. These empty spaces are known as cosmic voids, and in some cases, they can be hundreds of millions of light years in diameter. This would create a long and lonely space trip for anything that decides to journey across them. Unless, of course, you were blessed with being an introvert, since we are completely immune to this weakness. Now, I know these large numbers are very hard to grasp, so let me just show you what this all looks like. Here's an illustration of the Virgo supercluster, which contains around 100,000 galaxies, including our home, the Milky Way. Now, let's zoom out and take a look at the areas here. These are cosmic voids. This particular one here is called Boötes Void, and is one of the largest voids in the known universe, spanning around 330 million light-years wide. For perspective, the entire Milky Way galaxy, which is home to at least 100 billion planets, is 100,000 light-years wide. Number 8. Dead galaxies. Dead galaxies are galaxies that have run out of cold hydrogen gas, which is necessary to fuel stars and create new ones. These dead galaxies will be the first to become completely dark and lifeless, leaving behind a cold and lonely cemetery. But for now, these galaxies appear red, as they burn through their last remaining energy that they will ever have. Now let's get to the terrifying part. All galaxies, including our own, will eventually run out of energy, and it's hypothesized that the entire universe eventually will as well. A stage that is referred to as the Dark Era, and it's speculated to be the final state of the universe, leaving behind a cold and dark universe where light and energy cease to exist. Number 7. Planets. NASA estimates that there are at least 100 billion planets in the Milky Way galaxy alone, and over 6 sextillion planets in the observable universe. That's 21 zeros, by the way. Not that it even matters, since none of us could even come close to comprehending that. So instead, people try to visualize this by saying that there are more planets in the known universe than grains of sand on Earth. And for those of you that have never been to the beach, take it from someone who has. We still can't comprehend this number either. Now, we don't have to look far to find some truly terrifying planets, since we have a few of them here in our own solar system. But let's just take a look at the scariest one, Jupiter. This planet is an absolute nightmare, and is scary enough to just look at. Jupiter's a giant gas planet that is 1,300 times larger than Earth, and is covered in violent storms, as I'm sure you already know. But really quickly, here are just a few of the ways Jupiter would absolutely mop the floor with you. Radiation exposure. Dead. Atmospheric pressure. Dead. 400 plus mile per hour winds. Dead. Struck by lightning. Dead. You overheat. Dead. You freeze. Dead. You decide to breathe. Dead. But if Jupiter's not scary enough, our galaxy has many other horrific planets to choose from, like planets that constantly rain molten iron or molten glass, planets that are entirely covered in ice, planets that are entirely covered in lava, planets that are entirely covered in water, planets that are just completely dark, planets with giant hurricanes the size of Earth. Nope, that's just Jupiter again. I told you that place sucks. Number 6. Aliens. Ever since we were young, Hollywood has conditioned us to be scared of aliens, so it's no surprise that this one would end up on the list. Movies like Alien, Signs, Predator, Cloverfield, The Thing, and of course The Goat, Killer Clowns from Outer Space, all made aliens incredibly violent and terrifying. And when Hollywood finally attempted to create a friendly and relatable alien, all they got right was his body type. And it definitely worked. Scientists say that it's only a matter of time until we find the existence of aliens. But here's the thing, right? An alien or an extraterrestrial being is simply just something that is living that didn't originate on Earth. So this could be something as small as bacteria, but if we're lucky, it could be a fish or mammal-like creature. But of course, this could be something infinitely more terrifying. And that's what makes this one so scary. We really don't know what's out there. Now, thankfully, we all know that first impressions are everything. So I'm hopeful that aliens will just take a quick look at Earth's orbit and decide not to visit, since we're obviously very dirty. Number 5. Gamma ray bursts. Gamma ray bursts are the most powerful explosions in the known universe, releasing more energy in a second than the sun would in a billion years. This can occur a few different ways, either when a star goes supernova, when two neutron stars collide and form a black hole, or when a black hole swallows a neutron star. These massive bursts of energy are a million trillion times brighter than the sun and could last anywhere from 10 milliseconds to several hours. Now here's what makes them so scary. The light produced can't be seen by the naked eye. So if Earth were to be hit by one of these powerful gamma ray bursts, we would never see it coming. and depending on how close the source of the gamma ray burst is, it would determine if life on Earth would survive. At a distance of 6,000 light years, it would cause mass extinction due to the deadly amounts of radiation. But if the gamma ray burst occurred further away but still managed to get a direct hit on us, it could still be catastrophic, since it would heavily damage all of our satellites and technology, shutting down the Wi-Fi. Now, thankfully, Earth is not really in danger of such an event, since our sun is far too small to produce this type of explosion. Instead, our sun will just grow so large that it slowly swallows the entire planet. Number 4. Colliding galaxies. With billions of galaxies traveling through the universe, some are bound to bump into one another. As a matter of fact, our galaxy will be one of them. The Milky Way is scheduled to crash into our neighboring galaxy, the Andromeda Galaxy. But that collision won't be for another 4 to 5 billion years. Hopefully long after humans have left Earth and populated other planets. But let's talk about what makes colliding galaxies so scary. As the two galaxies begin to get close to one another, their gravitational pull will bring them together. Now, surprisingly, planets crashing into one another would be extremely rare, since galaxies are mostly empty space. But what would happen is planets would be rearranged and shuffled around, knocking them away from their current solar systems and creating new ones. So any planet with life on it might be stuck with a new neighbor. Number 3. Supernovas. Supernovas are the largest explosions that humans have ever seen. They can outshine their entire galaxy for a few days or even months, and can be seen across the universe. A supernova can occur a couple of different ways. The first one is when a massive star runs out of nuclear fuel and collapses, causing it to go supernova. The second is when a white dwarf star gains enough mass by siphoning it from another nearby star, causing it to collapse and explode. But let's talk about what makes supernovas so scary. When a star goes supernova, it obliterates everything in its path and is powerful enough to destroy all life on any planet within 30 to 50 light years. For perspective, our sun is only about 4.2 light hours away from our furthest planet, Neptune. Even though supernovas are one of the most deadly events in the known universe, easily obliterating every living thing in their way, at least they make great screensavers. Number 2. Black holes. Black holes are easily one of the most terrifying things in the known universe. It's mostly due to the fact that we don't fully understand how they work. But here's what we do know. There are two different types. The first one is called a stellar mass black hole and is roughly 3 to 1,000 times the mass of our sun. These are created when a large star goes supernova and collapses in on itself, creating a black hole. The second type is a supermassive black hole and can be millions to billions of times the mass of our sun. Also, we have no idea how these black holes are formed. And when I say we, I mean I couldn't find an answer using Google, got frustrated, and just came to the conclusion that the answer simply doesn't exist. But the most common theory I kept seeing is that a black hole must have swallowed another black hole, making it grow much larger. If there's anything I have learned while scripting this video, it's that astronomers and astrophysicists never give a simple answer to anything, so them resorting to the classic answer of, you eat, you grow, is quite comical. Since I know firsthand, that is not always the case. But with that out of the way, let's talk about what makes black holes so terrifying. Well, for starters, one of these supermassive black holes sits right at the center of our galaxy, gobbling up pieces of the Milky Way as we speak. Another reason why they're so creepy is simply for the fact that they are completely invisible. As I'm sure you know, this is because black holes have a force of gravity so strong that nothing can escape it, not even light. So the only way we can see where they are in the universe is by seeing how they interact with their surroundings. But the biggest reason why black holes are so high on the list is simply because we don't know what would happen if you were to enter one. Are they just wormholes? Or would you just get stretched out like a giant piece of spaghetti? I'm not kidding, that's the most agreed upon theory. They call it spaghettification. Or could it be a portal to an alternate dimension? We really don't know. Either way, all of these are absolutely terrifying. Number 1. The size of the universe. Hands down, the most terrifying thing about the universe is its size. For simplicity's sake, let's start at ground level. This is you. You're probably in your room. Your room is in your home. Your home is here on Earth. Earth's home is in our solar system, which has 8 planets. Our solar system is part of the solar interstellar neighborhood, which is part of the Milky Way galaxy, also home to at least 100 billion other planets. The Milky Way galaxy is part of the local galactic group, which is home to 3 other galaxies. The 3 galaxies are all inside of the Virgo supercluster, which has hundreds of galaxies and galaxy clusters. The Virgo supercluster is part of the local superclusters. The local superclusters sit right at the center of the entire observable universe, which spans 93 billion light years wide. But it doesn't end there. This is just what we can see with the current technology we have, and we have no idea how much larger the universe is or if there's even an end to it. But of course, this doesn't stop us from speculating on its size or what could potentially be out there. Are there alien civilizations far more advanced than ours? Or alternate realities with infinite possibilities? Or maybe we're all just plugged into a computer? A simulation? After all, would this not be the best time in our known history to simulate? Or maybe Earth is flat and just like birds, space is not real, so none of this really matters. I guess in the end, it turns out that the scariest thing about the universe is not really up in space, but instead lives here inside of our imaginations.

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See the girls on the crosswalk. They don't have time for me. But still they talk, cause I hear I'm so exotic.

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0: ever stopped and wondered, could there ever actually be a zombie apocalypse? And if it actually happened, would humanity even survive?
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0: Let's start with some good news. No matter how popular zombies become in movies, TV shows, comics, and books, experts don't believe there's much of a chance we'll ever see a real-life zombie outbreak. There's never been a known virus that can cause the neurons in a brain to spark back to life and reanimate a brain that's already dead. What's dead is, well, dead. Now, in the animal kingdom, there is a real-life fungal infection that looks and sounds an awful lot like zombification. It's called Orpheocordyceps, and it's a fungus that invades the body of an ant. Within a few days, the fungal infection completely takes over the poor little ant's body and forces it to climb up a tree or tall plant, cling onto a leaf, and then die. Creepy. The fungus then bursts out of the dead ant's head and releases spores into the air to start the cycle again. Super creepy. It's the closest thing to a real-world zombie. But as weird as it is, undead ants with mushrooms in their heads aren't exactly brain-eating monsters. But if somehow, in some fantasy future, there actually was an outbreak of the undead, well, what would happen? One study determined that hordes of zombies would whittle down Earth's population to just a few hundred survivors in only 100 days. It would take the first 20 days for a single zombie to start a small epidemic. From there, things would snowball fast. More and more people would get bitten every day, making more and more zombies, which would make it harder for humans to find anywhere safe to hide and leaving almost no one alive. There are two possible silver linings, though. First off, a zombie infection would be easy to contain since it's passed along by bite instead of the air or water. Secondly, humans wouldn't be alone in the fight. We'd have some allies. A slow zombie stumbling around an empty neighborhood would basically be free food for any scavenger, like a vulture, and a total feeding frenzy for all those fungi and insects that help dead things decompose. Plenty of zombies would be taken down by the Earth's unending ability to eat up and break down just about everything, even walking corpses. So, what would happen in a real-life zombie outbreak? Well, things would go bad. Really, really bad. But, lucky for us, zombies remain a fun bit of fiction rather than any kind of real concern. At least for now.
3: Let's start with the scary and slowly work our way towards the most terrifying ones on the list. Number 10, space junk. As it turns out, our planet is not the only thing we treat like a giant trash can, since space is slowly becoming a giant landfill as well. There are currently millions of pieces of man-made junk in Earth's orbit, with over 30,000 of them being over 10 centimeters long, or around 4 inches. Now, the reason why this is so scary is that the number of junk is only growing. But this really shouldn't worry you, since I'm sure we'll eventually get around to cleaning it. Which usually only happens when it becomes a big enough problem that our government is forced to do something about it. You see, the growing amounts of space junk are becoming a major problem for space exploration and travel. And NASA has already had to course correct 32 times since 1999 to avoid satellites and space debris. Now, you're probably thinking, this is an issue that you will never have to worry about, since you never leave the house, let alone plan on traveling to space. But as it turns out, the space debris might just come to you. There have been many reports of large pieces of metal, spaceships, and satellites landing on people's property and homes. But I'm sure the majority of the pieces go unreported since they most likely land in the ocean, where they blend in with the rest of the trash. Number 9. Cosmic voids. As we leave Earth's orbit and begin to look further out into the universe, we quickly begin to discover all sorts of terrifying things. But before we get to those, I want to focus on nothing. I literally mean nothing. You see, there are vast spaces in the universe that don't contain anything at all. No planets, no stars, no moons, no McDonald's, no asteroids, nothing. These empty spaces are known as cosmic voids, and in some cases, they can be hundreds of millions of light years in diameter. This would create a long and lonely space trip for anything that decides to journey across them. Unless, of course, you were blessed with being an introvert, since we are completely immune to this weakness. Now, I know these large numbers are very hard to grasp, so let me just show you what this all looks like. Here's an illustration of the Virgo supercluster, which contains around 100,000 galaxies, including our home, the Milky Way. Now, let's zoom out and take a look at the areas here. These are cosmic voids. This particular one here is called Boötes Void, and is one of the largest voids in the known universe, spanning around 330 million light-years wide. For perspective, the entire Milky Way galaxy, which is home to at least 100 billion planets, is 100,000 light-years wide. Number 8. Dead galaxies. Dead galaxies are galaxies that have run out of cold hydrogen gas, which is necessary to fuel stars and create new ones. These dead galaxies will be the first to become completely dark and lifeless, leaving behind a cold and lonely cemetery. But for now, these galaxies appear red, as they burn through their last remaining energy that they will ever have. Now let's get to the terrifying part. All galaxies, including our own, will eventually run out of energy, and it's hypothesized that the entire universe eventually will as well. A stage that is referred to as the Dark Era, and it's speculated to be the final state of the universe, leaving behind a cold and dark universe where light and energy cease to exist. Number 7. Planets. NASA estimates that there are at least 100 billion planets in the Milky Way galaxy alone, and over 6 sextillion planets in the observable universe. That's 21 zeros, by the way. Not that it even matters, since none of us could even come close to comprehending that. So instead, people try to visualize this by saying that there are more planets in the known universe than grains of sand on Earth. And for those of you that have never been to the beach, take it from someone who has. We still can't comprehend this number either. Now, we don't have to look far to find some truly terrifying planets, since we have a few of them here in our own solar system. But let's just take a look at the scariest one, Jupiter. This planet is an absolute nightmare, and is scary enough to just look at. Jupiter's a giant gas planet that is 1,300 times larger than Earth, and is covered in violent storms, as I'm sure you already know. But really quickly, here are just a few of the ways Jupiter would absolutely mop the floor with you. Radiation exposure. Dead. Atmospheric pressure. Dead. 400 plus mile per hour winds. Dead. Struck by lightning. Dead. You overheat. Dead. You freeze. Dead. You decide to breathe. Dead. But if Jupiter's not scary enough, our galaxy has many other horrific planets to choose from, like planets that constantly rain molten iron or molten glass, planets that are entirely covered in ice, planets that are entirely covered in lava, planets that are entirely covered in water, planets that are just completely dark, planets with giant hurricanes the size of Earth. Nope, that's just Jupiter again. I told you that place sucks. Number 6. Aliens. Ever since we were young, Hollywood has conditioned us to be scared of aliens, so it's no surprise that this one would end up on the list. Movies like Aliens, Signs, Predator, Cloverfield, The Thing, and of course The Goat, Killer Clowns from Outer Space, all made aliens incredibly violent and terrifying. And when Hollywood finally attempted to create a friendly and relatable alien, all they got right was his body type. And it definitely worked. Scientists say that it's only a matter of time until we find the existence of aliens. But here's the thing, right? An alien or an extraterrestrial being is simply just something that is living that didn't originate on Earth. So this could be something as small as bacteria, but if we're lucky, it could be a fish or mammal-like creature. But of course, this could be something infinitely more terrifying. And that's what makes this one so scary. We really don't know what's out there. Now, thankfully, we all know that first impressions are everything, so I'm hopeful that aliens will just take a quick look at Earth's orbit and decide not to visit, since we're obviously very dirty. Number 5. Gamma ray bursts. Gamma ray bursts are the most powerful explosions in the known universe, releasing more energy in a second than the sun would in a billion years. This can occur a few different ways, either when a star goes supernova, when two neutron stars collide and form a black hole, or when a black hole swallows a neutron star. These massive bursts of energy are a million trillion times brighter than the sun and could last anywhere from 10 milliseconds to several hours. Now here's what makes them so scary. The light produced can't be seen by the naked eye. So if Earth were to be hit by one of these powerful gamma ray bursts, we would never see it coming. and depending on how close the source of the gamma ray burst is, it would determine if life on Earth would survive. At a distance of 6,000 light years, it would cause mass extinction due to the deadly amounts of radiation. But if the gamma ray burst occurred further away but still managed to get a direct hit on us, it could still be catastrophic, since it would heavily damage all of our satellites and technology, shutting down the Wi-Fi. Now, thankfully, Earth is not really in danger of such an event, since our sun is far too small to produce this type of explosion. Instead, our sun will just grow so large that it slowly swallows the entire planet. Number 4. Colliding galaxies. With billions of galaxies traveling through the universe, some are bound to bump into one another. As a matter of fact, our galaxy will be one of them. The Milky Way is scheduled to crash into our neighboring galaxy, the Andromeda Galaxy. But that collision won't be for another 4 to 5 billion years, hopefully long after humans have left Earth and populated other planets. But let's talk about what makes colliding galaxies so scary. As the two galaxies begin to get close to one another, their gravitational pull will bring them together. Now, surprisingly, planets crashing into one another would be extremely rare, since galaxies are mostly empty space. But what would happen is planets would be rearranged and shuffled around, knocking them away from their current solar systems and creating new ones. So any planet with life on it might be stuck with a new neighbor. Number 3. Supernovas. Supernovas are the largest explosions that humans have ever seen. They can outshine their entire galaxy for a few days or even months, and can be seen across the universe. A supernova can occur a couple of different ways. The first one is when a massive star runs out of nuclear fuel and collapses, causing it to go supernova. The second is when a white dwarf star gains enough mass by siphoning it from another nearby star, causing it to collapse and explode. But let's talk about what makes supernovas so scary. When a star goes supernova, it obliterates everything in its path and is powerful enough to destroy all life on any planet within 30 to 50 light years. For perspective, our sun is only about 4.2 light hours away from our furthest planet, Neptune. Even though supernovas are one of the most deadly events in the known universe, easily obliterating every living thing in their way, at least they make great screensavers. Number 2. Black holes. Black holes are easily one of the most terrifying things in the known universe. It's mostly due to the fact that we don't fully understand how they work. But here's what we do know. There are two different types. The first one is called a stellar mass black hole and is roughly 3 to 1,000 times the mass of our sun. These are created when a large star goes supernova and collapses in on itself, creating a black hole. The second type is a supermassive black hole and can be millions to billions of times the mass of our sun. Also, we have no idea how these black holes are formed. And when I say we, I mean I couldn't find an answer using Google, got frustrated, and just came to the conclusion that the answer simply doesn't exist. But the most common theory I kept seeing is that a black hole must have swallowed another black hole, making it grow much larger. If there's anything I have learned while scripting this video, it's that astronomers and astrophysicists never give a simple answer to anything. So them resorting to the classic answer of, you eat, you grow, is quite comical. Since I know firsthand, that is not always the case. But with that out of the way, let's talk about what makes black holes so terrifying. Well, for starters, one of these supermassive black holes sits right at the center of our galaxy, gobbling up pieces of the Milky Way as we speak. Another reason why they're so creepy is simply for the fact that they are completely invisible. As I'm sure you know, this is because black holes have a force of gravity so strong that nothing can escape it, not even light. So the only way we can see where they are in the universe is by seeing how they interact with their surroundings. But the biggest reason why black holes are so high on the list is simply because we don't know what would happen if you were to enter one. Are they just wormholes? Or would you just get stretched out like a giant piece of spaghetti? I'm not kidding, that's the most agreed upon theory. They call it spaghettification. Or could it be a portal to an alternate dimension? We really don't know. Either way, all of these are absolutely terrifying. Number 1. The size of the universe. Hands down, the most terrifying thing about the universe is its size. For simplicity's sake, let's start at ground level. This is you. You're probably in your room. Your room is in your home. Your home is here on Earth. Earth's home is in our solar system, which has 8 planets. Our solar system is part of the solar interstellar neighborhood, which is part of the Milky Way galaxy, also home to at least 100 billion other planets. The Milky Way galaxy is part of the local galactic group, which is home to 3 other galaxies. The 3 galaxies are all inside of the Virgo supercluster, which has hundreds of galaxies and galaxy clusters. The Virgo supercluster is part of the local superclusters. The local superclusters sit right at the center of the entire observable universe, which spans 93 billion light years wide. But it doesn't end there. This is just what we can see with the current technology we have, and we have no idea how much larger the universe is or if there's even an end to it. But of course, this doesn't stop us from speculating on its size or what could potentially be out there. Are there alien civilizations far more advanced than ours? Or alternate realities with infinite possibilities? Or maybe we're all just plugged into a computer? A simulation? After all, would this not be the best time in our known history to simulate? Or maybe Earth is flat and just like birds, space is not real, so none of this really matters. I guess in the end, it turns out that the scariest thing about the universe is not really up in space, but instead lives here inside of our imaginations.

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0: Have you ever stopped and wondered, could there ever actually be a zombie apocalypse? And if it actually happened, would humanity even survive?
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0: Let's start with some good news. No matter how popular zombies become in movies, TV shows, comics, and books, experts don't believe there's much of a chance we'll ever see a real-life zombie outbreak. There's never been a known virus that can cause the neurons in a brain to spark back to life and reanimate a brain that's already dead. What's dead is, well, dead. Now, in the animal kingdom, there is a real-life fungal infection that looks and sounds an awful lot like zombification. It's called Orpheocordyceps, and it's a fungus that invades the body of an ant. Within a few days, the fungal infection completely takes over the poor little ant's body and forces it to climb up a tree or tall plant, cling onto a leaf, and then die. Creepy. The fungus then bursts out of the dead ant's head and releases spores into the air to start the cycle again. Super creepy. It's the closest thing to a real-world zombie. But as weird as it is, undead ants with mushrooms in their heads aren't exactly brain-eating monsters. But if somehow, in some fantasy future, there actually was an outbreak of the undead, well, what would happen? One study determined that hordes of zombies would whittle down Earth's population to just a few hundred survivors in only 100 days. It would take the first 20 days for a single zombie to start a small epidemic. From there, things would snowball fast. More and more people would get bitten every day, making more and more zombies, which would make it harder for humans to find anywhere safe to hide and leaving almost no one alive. There are two possible silver linings, though. First off, a zombie infection would be easy to contain since it's passed along by bite instead of the air or water. Secondly, humans wouldn't be alone in the fight. We'd have some allies. A slow zombie stumbling around an empty neighborhood would basically be free food for any scavenger, like a vulture, and a total feeding frenzy for all those fungi and insects that help dead things decompose. Plenty of zombies would be taken down by the Earth's unending ability to eat up and break down just about everything, even walking corpses. So, what would happen in a real-life zombie outbreak? Well, things would go bad. Really, really bad. But, lucky for us, zombies remain a fun bit of fiction rather than any kind of real concern. At least for now.
3: Let's start with the scary and slowly work our way towards the most terrifying ones on the list. Number 10, space junk. As it turns out, our planet is not the only thing we treat like a giant trash can, since space is slowly becoming a giant landfill as well. There are currently millions of pieces of man-made junk in Earth's orbit, with over 30,000 of them being over 10 centimeters long, or around 4 inches. Now, the reason why this is so scary is that the number of junk is only growing. But this really shouldn't worry you, since I'm sure we'll eventually get around to cleaning it. Which usually only happens when it becomes a big enough problem that our government is forced to do something about it. You see, the growing amounts of space junk are becoming a major problem for space exploration and travel, and NASA has already had to course correct 32 times since 1999 to avoid satellites and space debris. Now, you're probably thinking, this is an issue that you will never have to worry about, since you never leave the house, let alone plan on traveling to space. But as it turns out, the space debris might just come to you. There have been many reports of large pieces of metal, spaceships, and satellites landing on people's property and homes. But I'm sure the majority of the pieces go unreported since they most likely land in the ocean, where they blend in with the rest of the trash. Number 9. Cosmic voids. As we leave Earth's orbit and begin to look further out into the universe, we quickly begin to discover all sorts of terrifying things. But before we get to those, I want to focus on nothing. I literally mean nothing. You see, there are vast spaces in the universe that don't contain anything at all. No planets, no stars, no moons, no McDonald's, no asteroids, nothing. These empty spaces are known as cosmic voids, and in some cases, they can be hundreds of millions of light years in diameter. This would create a long and lonely space trip for anything that decides to journey across them. Unless, of course, you were blessed with being an introvert, since we are completely immune to this weakness. Now, I know these large numbers are very hard to grasp, so let me just show you what this all looks like. Here's an illustration of the Virgo supercluster, which contains around 100,000 galaxies, including our home, the Milky Way. Now, let's zoom out and take a look at the areas here. These are cosmic voids. This particular one here is called Boötes Void, and is one of the largest voids in the known universe, spanning around 330 million light-years wide. For perspective, the entire Milky Way galaxy, which is home to at least 100 billion planets, is 100,000 light-years wide. Number 8. Dead galaxies. Dead galaxies are galaxies that have run out of cold hydrogen gas, which is necessary to fuel stars and create new ones. These dead galaxies will be the first to become completely dark and lifeless, leaving behind a cold and lonely cemetery. But for now, these galaxies appear red, as they burn through their last remaining energy that they will ever have. Now let's get to the terrifying part. All galaxies, including our own, will eventually run out of energy, and it's hypothesized that the entire universe eventually will as well. A stage that is referred to as the Dark Era, and it's speculated to be the final state of the universe, leaving behind a cold and dark universe where light and energy cease to exist. Number 7. Planets. NASA estimates that there are at least 100 billion planets in the Milky Way galaxy alone, and over 6 sextillion planets in the observable universe. That's 21 zeros, by the way. Not that it even matters, since none of us could even come close to comprehending that. So instead, people try to visualize this by saying that there are more planets in the known universe than grains of sand on Earth. And for those of you that have never been to the beach, take it from someone who has. We still can't comprehend this number either. Now, we don't have to look far to find some truly terrifying planets, since we have a few of them here in our own solar system. But let's just take a look at the scariest one, Jupiter. This planet is an absolute nightmare, and is scary enough to just look at. Jupiter's a giant gas planet that is 1,300 times larger than Earth, and is covered in violent storms, as I'm sure you already know. But really quickly, here are just a few of the ways Jupiter would absolutely mop the floor with you. Radiation exposure. Dead. Atmospheric pressure. Dead. 400 plus mile per hour winds. Dead. Struck by lightning. Dead. You overheat. Dead. You freeze. Dead. You decide to breathe. Dead. But if Jupiter's not scary enough, our galaxy has many other horrific planets to choose from, like planets that constantly rain molten iron or molten glass, planets that are entirely covered in ice, planets that are entirely covered in lava, planets that are entirely covered in water, planets that are just completely dark, planets with giant hurricanes the size of Earth. Nope, that's just Jupiter again. I told you that place sucks. Number 6. Aliens. Ever since we were young, Hollywood has conditioned us to be scared of aliens, so it's no surprise that this one would end up on the list. Movies like Aliens, Signs, Predator, Cloverfield, The Thing, and of course The Goat, Killer Clowns from Outer Space, all made aliens incredibly violent and terrifying. And when Hollywood finally attempted to create a friendly and relatable alien, all they got right was his body type. And it definitely worked. Scientists say that it's only a matter of time until we find the existence of aliens. But here's the thing, right? An alien or an extraterrestrial being is simply just something that is living that didn't originate on Earth. So this could be something as small as bacteria, but if we're lucky, it could be a fish or mammal-like creature. But of course, this could be something infinitely more terrifying. And that's what makes this one so scary. We really don't know what's out there. Now, thankfully, we all know that first impressions are everything, so I'm hopeful that aliens will just take a quick look at Earth's orbit and decide not to visit, since we're obviously very dirty. Number 5. Gamma ray bursts. Gamma ray bursts are the most powerful explosions in the known universe, releasing more energy in a second than the sun would in a billion years. This can occur a few different ways, either when a star goes supernova, when two neutron stars collide and form a black hole, or when a black hole swallows a neutron star. These massive bursts of energy are a million trillion times brighter than the sun and could last anywhere from 10 milliseconds to several hours. Now here's what makes them so scary. The light produced can't be seen by the naked eye. So if Earth were to be hit by one of these powerful gamma ray bursts, we would never see it coming. And depending on how close the source of the gamma ray burst is, it would determine if life on Earth would survive. At a distance of 6,000 light years, it would cause mass extinction due to the deadly amounts of radiation. But if the gamma ray burst occurred further away but still managed to get a direct hit on us, it could still be catastrophic, since it would heavily damage all of our satellites and technology, shutting down the Wi-Fi. Now, thankfully, Earth is not really in danger of such an event, since our sun is far too small to produce this type of explosion. Instead, our sun will just grow so large that it slowly swallows the entire planet. Number 4. Colliding galaxies. With billions of galaxies traveling through the universe, some are bound to bump into one another. As a matter of fact, our galaxy will be one of them. The Milky Way is scheduled to crash into our neighboring galaxy, the Andromeda Galaxy. But that collision won't be for another 4 to 5 billion years. Hopefully long after humans have left Earth and populated other planets. But let's talk about what makes colliding galaxies so scary. As the two galaxies begin to get close to one another, their gravitational pull will bring them together. Now, surprisingly, planets crashing into one another would be extremely rare, since galaxies are mostly empty space. But what would happen is planets would be rearranged and shuffled around, knocking them away from their current solar systems and creating new ones. So any planet with life on it might be stuck with a new neighbor. Number 3. Supernovas. Supernovas are the largest explosions that humans have ever seen. They can outshine their entire galaxy for a few days or even months, and can be seen across the universe. A supernova can occur a couple of different ways. The first one is when a massive star runs out of nuclear fuel and collapses, causing it to go supernova. The second is when a white dwarf star gains enough mass by siphoning it from another nearby star, causing it to collapse and explode. But let's talk about what makes supernovas so scary. When a star goes supernova, it obliterates everything in its path and is powerful enough to destroy all life on any planet within 30 to 50 light years. For perspective, our sun is only about 4.2 light hours away from our furthest planet, Neptune. Even though supernovas are one of the most deadly events in the known universe, easily obliterating every living thing in their way, at least they make great screensavers. Number 2. Black holes. Black holes are easily one of the most terrifying things in the known universe. It's mostly due to the fact that we don't fully understand how they work. But here's what we do know. There are two different types. The first one is called a stellar mass black hole and is roughly 3 to 1,000 times the mass of our sun. These are created when a large star goes supernova and collapses in on itself, creating a black hole. The second type is a supermassive black hole and can be millions to billions of times the mass of our sun. Also, we have no idea how these black holes are formed. And when I say we, I mean I couldn't find an answer using Google, got frustrated, and just came to the conclusion that the answer simply doesn't exist. But the most common theory I kept seeing is that a black hole must have swallowed another black hole, making it grow much larger. If there's anything I have learned while scripting this video, it's that astronomers and astrophysicists never give a simple answer to anything. So them resorting to the classic answer of, you eat, you grow, is quite comical. Since I know firsthand, that is not always the case. But with that out of the way, let's talk about what makes black holes so terrifying. Well, for starters, one of these supermassive black holes sits right at the center of our galaxy, gobbling up pieces of the Milky Way as we speak. Another reason why they're so creepy is simply for the fact that they are completely invisible. As I'm sure you know, this is because black holes have a force of gravity so strong that nothing can escape it, not even light. So the only way we can see where they are in the universe is by seeing how they interact with their surroundings. But the biggest reason why black holes are so high on the list is simply because we don't know what would happen if you were to enter one. Are they just wormholes? Or would you just get stretched out like a giant piece of spaghetti? I'm not kidding, that's the most agreed upon theory. They call it spaghettification. Or could it be a portal to an alternate dimension? We really don't know. Either way, all of these are absolutely terrifying. Number 1. The size of the universe. Hands down, the most terrifying thing about the universe is its size. For simplicity's sake, let's start at ground level. This is you. You're probably in your room. Your room is in your home. Your home is here on Earth. Earth's home is in our solar system, which has 8 planets. Our solar system is part of the solar interstellar neighborhood, which is part of the Milky Way galaxy, also home to at least 100 billion other planets. The Milky Way galaxy is part of the local galactic group, which is home to 3 other galaxies. The 3 galaxies are all inside of the Virgo supercluster, which has hundreds of galaxies and galaxy clusters. The Virgo supercluster is part of the local superclusters. The local superclusters sit right at the center of the entire observable universe, which spans 93 billion light years wide. But it doesn't end there. This is just what we can see with the current technology we have, and we have no idea how much larger the universe is or if there's even an end to it. But of course, this doesn't stop us from speculating on its size or what could potentially be out there. Are there alien civilizations far more advanced than ours? Or alternate realities with infinite possibilities? Or maybe we're all just plugged into a computer? A simulation? After all, would this not be the best time in our known history to simulate? Or maybe Earth is flat and just like birds, space is not real, so none of this really matters. I guess in the end, it turns out that the scariest thing about the universe is not really up in space, but instead lives here inside of our imaginations.

Hey, all right. Would you give a big round of applause to my good friend, Brandy Zidane? She's going to help me out with a couple tunes tonight. This is a tune called Big Smoke.

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0: What are you afraid of? The dark? Heights? Things that go bump in the night? Whatever it is that sends a shiver down your spine, we all get scared. But have you ever stopped and wondered, what actually is fear? Why do we get so scared? Let's find out on today's episode of
1: Colossal Question.
0: Every single one of us is afraid of something, whether we like to admit it or not. You might be arachnophobic if you're scared stiff by the sight of a spider. Or maybe you suffer from globophobia, the fear of balloons. Whatever it is that causes your blood to run cold, it all starts with your amygdala, two almond-shaped bundles of neurons deep inside the brain. They help us process memories, make decisions, and yes, spark emotions like, say, fear. Whenever you see something that scares you, like a big hairy spider or a big red balloon, your amygdala sends a signal to other sections of your brain, telling it to release hormones like adrenaline to heighten your senses and make you feel, well, afraid. This reaction is called our fight, flight, or freeze response. Once the amygdala alerts the rest of your brain to danger, you react almost instinctually by either fighting the danger, running away from it, or freezing in place. It doesn't matter if you're scared of a pop quiz or a prowling panther, your brain will still trigger your fight, flight, or freeze responses, just maybe with slightly different results. Okay, so that's what's going on inside our body whenever we get scared, but why? What's the reason we're scared of things in the first place? Well, for us humans, there are five basic ways our brains learn to be scared of certain things. Direct and indirect association, fear transference, intrusion, and inheritance. Direct association is more straightforward. That's when someone has had a bad experience that causes a strong fear, like being bitten by a dog. Indirect association is where some of the more unusual fears might come from, like, say, balloons. Maybe a big balloon popped when you were little and scared the living daylights out of you. If it scared you enough, it might leave behind a lingering fear of balloons, even though they're not actually very dangerous at all, just really loud when they pop. Fear transference happens when someone passes their fear along to you. Maybe your mom is deathly afraid to fly. It might cause you to develop a fear of flying yourself. Instructional fear is similar, where we might read or learn about a threat that makes our hair stand on end. Maybe you read about something in the news, or see something in a movie that causes you to develop a new fear. And last but not least is inherited fear, which are things we're afraid of that get passed down through our family through the decades. So, why do we get scared? Well, as it turns out, for a lot of different reasons. Fear is a complex emotion caused by lots of different things, from our own experiences to those of our cave ancestors a long time ago. So, if you or someone you know is scared of something that might seem a little strange, remember, fear works in funny ways. Just ask someone with hippopotamonstrosesquipedaliaphobia, the fear of long words. That's just cruel.
2: Let's start with the dangerous and slowly work our way towards the deadliest ones on the list. Number 5, Casu-Marsu. Casu-Marsu translates to rotten cheese in Sardinian and is known as the most dangerous cheese in the world. This is a cheese that is traditionally made using sheep's milk and is commonly produced on the island of Sardinia, Italy. Even though it's illegal to sell, the high demand for this delicacy incentivizes local farmers to keep producing it, creating a massive black market that is estimated to bring in around 2.5 million pounds, or around $3 million annually.
3: We got guns.
2: No, thank
3: you. We got drugs.
2: No.
3: Fresh kidneys.
2: Wow.
3: Oh, and we have cheese.
2: Yeah. I'll just go with the cheese. The reason this cheese is so dangerous is simply because of the way that it is made, which first starts with the wheel of pecorino cheese. It is then introduced to cheese flies, where they will begin to lay their eggs inside it. And in a matter of hours to a few days, these eggs become larvae. And around the 40th day, the cheese is completely infested with flies and thousands of maggots. For the next 2 to 3 months, the maggots are left to gorge themselves with the cheese, so they can, well, poop it back out. And that's the magical ingredient here, since the poop gives the cheese its sought-after flavor and texture. And honestly, the texture does look amazing. I'll give them that. But when it's time to consume the rotten cheese, expect to get around a dozen maggots with every single bite, since they are never removed. Scientists and health officials have warned that there's always a possibility that the larvae could survive a person's stomach acid and make their way into the intestines, a condition called pseudomyiasis, where the person's intestines become completely infested with maggots, surviving by consuming the person instead, successfully pulling off the sneakiest Uno reverse card. Even though this condition is rare, I don't think I would be willing to risk it all for a taste of this deliciously textured cheese. Well, maybe just one bite. Number 4. Larb. Larb is a type of salad that consists of greens, spices, sticky rice, and a choice of meat. This dish originated in South Asia in Laos and is a very popular dish there, even becoming its national dish. At first glance, this would definitely be something I would consider ordering while on vacation, if I ever took any. Now here's the thing, even though this dish looks delicious, it can quickly become deadly, since this meal is oftentimes served with raw meat. There are many types of meat that can be used for this dish, but the most common ones include beef, chicken, duck, fish, and pork. And eating this meal uncooked drastically increases the odds of you contracting a dangerous and potentially fatal disease, from trichinosis, fatal bacterias, rabies, Streptococcus suis, which is a deadly bacteria that is commonly found in pigs, and Southeast Asian liver fluke, a parasitical flatworm found in uncooked fish, which once consumed, the worm can live inside the human liver for many years, where you can rest easy knowing that you'll never truly be alone. There have been many cases throughout the years where this meal has directly led to human fatalities, like in 2019 in Thailand, where a total of 265 people contracted Streptococcus suis after consuming larb. And sadly, 23 of those people would end up losing their lives. Number 3. Saenukji. In Korea, saenukji could be enjoyed multiple different ways, but let's cover the least deadly one first and the most common. Saenukji is a raw dish consisting of the long arm octopus, which is killed just moments before it's to be served. Here, the octopus's body and legs are chopped into pieces and drizzled with sesame oil. And by the time this makes it onto your plate, the legs will still be moving. As you begin to eat, the octopus's suckers will begin to suction onto your tongue and throat, making it difficult to swallow. But I know that if I ever came face to face with this meal, I would have no choice but to totally crush it. Since I have talked way too much of a big game, watching people struggle as they eat disgusting foods on the challenge. No, I'm telling you, you just have to plug your nose and just power through it.
4: Sure, honey, sure.
2: Oh my god, just chase it with the water.
4: Mm-hmm.
2: He's wasting so much time.
4: Yeah.
2: So I have a lot to prove. Now, the second method, on the other hand, is much more challenging and poses a much greater risk of death. And honestly, it's more of a one-on-one fight rather than an actual meal. Here, the octopus reaches your plate fully intact and alive, where it is then tightly wrapped around a chopstick, dipped in sesame oil, and shoved into your mouth. But who are they kidding? The sesame oil is not meant to enhance the meal. It is simply used to rig the fight in the cheating human's favor, as it will now serve as a lubricant. And as soon as the 1v1 starts, the octopus begins to attack, squirming to find its way out, frantically suctioning on to whatever it can get a hold of. But if you're the human, you must completely focus on your chewing. Soon, your hands begin to get sweaty, and within seconds, you begin to break out into a mental panic, questioning yourself, thinking that this might have been a mistake. With your heart beginning to race, you try and cover up your fear by chewing harder and faster. and you have now convinced yourself that it's now or never. It's time to attempt the swallow. But there's a problem. The octopus is still moving. The stares of everyone at the table are piercing, and you feel the ever-growing peer pressure accumulating, so you're forced to go for it. Praying to whatever god is listening that the octopus doesn't latch itself onto your throat as you try and swallow it, as that would surely be a death sentence. You force the ball of squirming octopus down your throat, and for a second, your heart stops. But you manage to swallow it. With your heart still racing and a bead of sweat coming down the back of your neck, you look over at your buddy and say, "Eh, it's not so bad. You got it." As you get up to go clean yourself up in the bathroom. There have been multiple deaths in the last few years directly linked to eating live octopus. Even though the danger is obvious, people still search out this delicacy, with some athletes even claiming that this meal increases a person's endurance, but others simply do it for the experience that they will get when they show off the post online. Number 2. Fugu. This is one of the deadliest foods in the world, where a single mistake in the preparation could mean life or death. Fugu is a popular dish that originated in Japan in the early 20th century, but as time has gone on, the dish's popularity has only grown, spreading to many countries like China and South Korea. This is a meal that consists of a poisonous puffer fish that has had the poison carefully removed from it. Well, at least that's what should be done, but more on that later. In countries like Japan, a chef must go through long and rigorous training to learn how to properly remove the poison from the meat. The training takes up to 3 years to complete, followed by a string of exams which include a written test, fish identification test, a practical test, and of course, successfully preparing the dish. This test is so difficult that only 35% of all applicants end up passing it and acquiring the license. The reason the pufferfish is so dangerous is because it contains a poison called tetrodotoxin, which is one of the world's most deadliest poisons. A single pufferfish has enough poison to kill 30 adult humans. Now, here's the terrifying part. If someone happens to be so unlucky that they end up consuming even a small amount of the poison, they will be presented with a prayer and a splash of holy water, since there is no known antidote. The poison kicks in shortly after eating it, with your muscles becoming completely paralyzed, and eventually, it could cause you to stop breathing. And this is probably when you would start to think to yourself, "Damn, I should've just gone with the chicken dumplings." The deadliest year ever recorded was in 1958, when 176 people lost their lives to this food alone. Today in Japan, the odds of you dying from fugu are very, very slim, as long as you order from a licensed restaurant, since most deaths in recent history have come from people who attempted to prepare the dish at home. But sometimes pure evil and selfishness increase the death rate even higher. Like in 2004, when fish vendors in Thailand tricked people for 3 years by dyeing the pufferfish meat red and telling buyers that the meat they were selling was salmon, leading to 115 people needing to be hospitalized, and 15 of them sadly losing their lives. Number 1. Wild and exotic wet markets. Now, of course, this had to be number 1 on the list, since a single meal from one of these wet markets carries the greatest risk to human health. This is one of the rare instances where a single meal consumed by an individual doesn't just affect the person eating it. It could potentially affect every person on the planet. Now, I know what you're thinking. What could possibly be so delicious that it's worth putting the entire world's population in jeopardy? Brownies. The answer is brownies. But as far as wet markets go, yeah, I don't think snakes, turtles, dogs, cats, bats, my nephew, porcupines, or raccoons would be a justifiable answer. And it seems like every few years, without fail, the world gets a massive scare when a deadly disease breaks out. And of course, they always seem to be traced back to one of these wet markets. Remember the SARS outbreak of 2002? Me neither. But it's widely believed by epidemiologists and public health officials that this outbreak originated from a wet market in the Guangdong province of China. What about the Ebola outbreak of 2014? Remember how terrified everyone was to even let out a cough, as you would forever be known as the person with Ebola. The origins of the 2014 Ebola outbreak was traced to a small child whose family regularly hunted and consumed the bats. Sure, this wasn't a wet market, but it easily could have been. And last but not least, as we all know, the recent pandemic we just had is widely believed to have originated in China from a bat in the Wuhan wet market. These are just a few of the diseases that have caused a massive scare in recent times. But here are some other diseases that are known to be present in these wild and exotic wet markets. The reason these wet markets pose such a hazard to humans is largely on the fact that almost all the meat will be cross-contaminated by the time it's sold, since being sanitary is not really of the utmost importance. This, included with the close proximity of wild animals, makes it easy for diseases from animals to infect humans. And the hot and humid conditions in a lot of these markets make it a perfect place for the growth of bacteria and spread of disease. Or possibly something even worse.

Hey, all right. Would you give a big round of applause to my good friend, Brandy Zidane? She's going to help me out with a couple tunes tonight. This is a tune called Big Smoke.

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0: What are you afraid of? The dark? Heights? Things that go bump in the night? Whatever it is that sends a shiver down your spine, we all get scared. But have you ever stopped and wondered, what actually is fear? Why do we get so scared? Let's find out on today's episode of
1: Colossal Question.
0: Every single one of us is afraid of something, whether we like to admit it or not. You might be arachnophobic if you're scared stiff by the sight of a spider. Or maybe you suffer from globophobia, the fear of balloons. Whatever it is that causes your blood to run cold, it all starts with your amygdala, two almond-shaped bundles of neurons deep inside the brain. They help us process memories, make decisions, and yes, spark emotions like, say, fear. Whenever you see something that scares you, like a big hairy spider or a big red balloon, your amygdala sends a signal to other sections of your brain, telling it to release hormones like adrenaline to heighten your senses and make you feel, well, afraid. This reaction is called our fight, flight, or freeze response. Once the amygdala alerts the rest of your brain to danger, you react almost instinctually by either fighting the danger, running away from it, or freezing in place. It doesn't matter if you're scared of a pop quiz or a prowling panther, your brain will still trigger your fight, flight, or freeze responses, just maybe with slightly different results. Okay, so that's what's going on inside our body whenever we get scared, but why? What's the reason we're scared of things in the first place? Well, for us humans, there are five basic ways our brains learn to be scared of certain things. Direct and indirect association, fear transference, intrusion, and inheritance. Direct association is more straightforward. That's when someone has had a bad experience that causes a strong fear, like being bitten by a dog. Indirect association is where some of the more unusual fears might come from, like, say, balloons. Maybe a big balloon popped when you were little and scared the living daylights out of you. If it scared you enough, it might leave behind a lingering fear of balloons, even though they're not actually very dangerous at all, just really loud when they pop. Fear transference happens when someone passes their fear along to you. Maybe your mom is deathly afraid to fly. It might cause you to develop a fear of flying yourself. Instructional fear is similar, where we might read or learn about a threat that makes our hair stand on end. Maybe you read about something in the news, or see something in a movie that causes you to develop a new fear. And last but not least is inherited fear, which are things we're afraid of that get passed down through our family through the decades. So, why do we get scared? Well, as it turns out, for a lot of different reasons. Fear is a complex emotion caused by lots of different things, from our own experiences to those of our cave ancestors a long time ago. So, if you or someone you know is scared of something that might seem a little strange, remember, fear works in funny ways. Just ask someone with hippopotamonstrosesquipedaliaphobia, the fear of long words. That's just cruel.
2: Let's start with the dangerous and slowly work our way towards the deadliest ones on the list. Number 5. Kasu Marsu. Kasu Marsu translates to rotten cheese in Sardinian and is known as the most dangerous cheese in the world. This is a cheese that is traditionally made using sheep's milk and is commonly produced on the island of Sardinia, Italy. Even though it's illegal to sell, the high demand for this delicacy incentivizes local farmers to keep producing it, creating a massive black market that is estimated to bring in around 2.5 million pounds, or around $3 million annually.
3: We got guns.
2: No, thank
3: you. We got drugs.
2: No.
3: Fresh kidneys.
2: Wow.
3: Oh, and we have cheese.
2: Yeah. I'll just go with the cheese. The reason this cheese is so dangerous is simply because of the way that it is made, which first starts with the wheel of pecorino cheese. It is then introduced to cheese flies, where they will begin to lay their eggs inside it. And in a matter of hours to a few days, these eggs become larvae. And around the 40th day, the cheese is completely infested with flies and thousands of maggots. For the next 2 to 3 months, the maggots are left to gorge themselves with the cheese, so they can, well, poop it back out. And that's the magical ingredient here, since the poop gives the cheese its sought-after flavor and texture. And honestly, the texture does look amazing. I'll give them that. But when it's time to consume the rotten cheese, expect to get around a dozen maggots with every single bite, since they are never removed. Scientists and health officials have warned that there's always a possibility that the larvae could survive a person's stomach acid and make their way into the intestines, a condition called pseudomyiasis, where the person's intestines become completely infested with maggots, surviving by consuming the person instead, successfully pulling off the sneakiest Uno reverse card. Even though this condition is rare, I don't think I would be willing to risk it all for a taste of this deliciously textured cheese. Well, maybe just one bite. Number 4. Larb. Larb is a type of salad that consists of greens, spices, sticky rice, and a choice of meat. This dish originated in South Asia in Laos and is a very popular dish there, even becoming its national dish. At first glance, this would definitely be something I would consider ordering while on vacation, if I ever took any. Now here's the thing, even though this dish looks delicious, it can quickly become deadly, since this meal is oftentimes served with raw meat. There are many types of meat that can be used for this dish, but the most common ones include beef, chicken, duck, fish, and pork. And eating this meal uncooked drastically increases the odds of you contracting a dangerous and potentially fatal disease, from trichinosis, fatal bacterias, rabies, Streptococcus suis, which is a deadly bacteria that is commonly found in pigs, and Southeast Asian liver fluke, a parasitical flatworm found in uncooked fish, which once consumed, the worm can live inside the human liver for many years, where you can rest easy knowing that you'll never truly be alone. There have been many cases throughout the years where this meal has directly led to human fatalities, like in 2019 in Thailand, where a total of 265 people contracted Streptococcus suis after consuming larb. And sadly, 23 of those people would end up losing their lives. Number 3. Saenukji. In Korea, saenukji could be enjoyed multiple different ways, but let's cover the least deadly one first and the most common. Saenukji is a raw dish consisting of the long arm octopus, which is killed just moments before it's to be served. Here, the octopus's body and legs are chopped into pieces and drizzled with sesame oil. And by the time this makes it onto your plate, the legs will still be moving. As you begin to eat, the octopus's suckers will begin to suction onto your tongue and throat, making it difficult to swallow. But I know that if I ever came face to face with this meal, I would have no choice but to totally crush it. Since I have talked way too much of a big game, watching people struggle as they eat disgusting foods on the challenge. No, I'm telling you, you just have to plug your nose and just power through it.
4: Sure, honey, sure.
2: Oh my God, just chase it with the water.
4: Mm-hmm.
2: He's wasting so much time.
4: Yeah.
2: So I have a lot to prove. Now, the second method, on the other hand, is much more challenging and poses a much greater risk of death. And honestly, it's more of a one-on-one fight rather than an actual meal. Here, the octopus reaches your plate fully intact and alive, where it is then tightly wrapped around a chopstick, dipped in sesame oil, and shoved into your mouth. But who are they kidding? The sesame oil is not meant to enhance the meal. It is simply used to rig the fight in the cheating human's favor, as it will now serve as a lubricant. And as soon as the 1v1 starts, the octopus begins to attack, squirming to find its way out, frantically suctioning on to whatever it can get a hold of. But if you're the human, you must completely focus on your chewing. Soon, your hands begin to get sweaty, and within seconds, you begin to break out into a mental panic, questioning yourself, thinking that this might have been a mistake. With your heart beginning to race, you try and cover up your fear by chewing harder and faster. And you have now convinced yourself that it's now or never. It's time to attempt the swallow. But there's a problem. The octopus is still moving. The stares of everyone at the table are piercing, and you feel the ever-growing peer pressure accumulating, so you're forced to go for it. Praying to whatever god is listening that the octopus doesn't latch itself onto your throat as you try and swallow it, as that would surely be a death sentence. You force the ball of squirming octopus down your throat, and for a second, your heart stops. But you manage to swallow it. With your heart still racing and a bead of sweat coming down the back of your neck, you look over at your buddy and say, "Eh, it's not so bad. You got it." As you get up to go clean yourself up in the bathroom. There have been multiple deaths in the last few years directly linked to eating live octopus. Even though the danger is obvious, people still search out this delicacy, with some athletes even claiming that this meal increases a person's endurance, but others simply do it for the experience that they will get when they show off the post online. Number 2. Fugu. This is one of the deadliest foods in the world, where a single mistake in the preparation could mean life or death. Fugu is a popular dish that originated in Japan in the early 20th century, but as time has gone on, the dish's popularity has only grown, spreading to many countries like China and South Korea. This is a meal that consists of a poisonous puffer fish that has had the poison carefully removed from it. Well, at least that's what should be done, but more on that later. In countries like Japan, a chef must go through long and rigorous training to learn how to properly remove the poison from the meat. The training takes up to 3 years to complete, followed by a string of exams which include a written test, fish identification test, a practical test, and of course, successfully preparing the dish. This test is so difficult that only 35% of all applicants end up passing it and acquiring the license. The reason the pufferfish is so dangerous is because it contains a poison called tetrodotoxin, which is one of the world's most deadliest poisons. A single pufferfish has enough poison to kill 30 adult humans. Now, here's the terrifying part. If someone happens to be so unlucky that they end up consuming even a small amount of the poison, they will be presented with a prayer and a splash of holy water, since there is no known antidote. The poison kicks in shortly after eating it, with your muscles becoming completely paralyzed, and eventually, it could cause you to stop breathing. And this is probably when you would start to think to yourself, "Damn, I should have just gone with the chicken dumplings." The deadliest year ever recorded was in 1958, when 176 people lost their lives to this food alone. Today in Japan, the odds of you dying from fugu are very, very slim, as long as you order from a licensed restaurant, since most deaths in recent history have come from people who attempted to prepare the dish at home. But sometimes pure evil and selfishness increase the death rate even higher. Like in 2004, when fish vendors in Thailand tricked people for 3 years by dyeing the pufferfish meat red and telling buyers that the meat they were selling was salmon, leading to 115 people needing to be hospitalized, and 15 of them sadly losing their lives. Number 1. Wild and exotic wet markets. Now, of course, this had to be number 1 on the list, since a single meal from one of these wet markets carries the greatest risk to human health. This is one of the rare instances where a single meal consumed by an individual doesn't just affect the person eating it. It could potentially affect every person on the planet. Now, I know what you're thinking. What could possibly be so delicious that it's worth putting the entire world's population in jeopardy? Brownies. The answer is brownies. But as far as wet markets go, yeah, I don't think snakes, turtles, dogs, cats, bats, my nephew, porcupines, or raccoons would be a justifiable answer. And it seems like every few years, without fail, the world gets a massive scare when a deadly disease breaks out. And of course, they always seem to be traced back to one of these wet markets. Remember the SARS outbreak of 2002? Me neither. But it's widely believed by epidemiologists and public health officials that this outbreak originated from a wet market in the Guangdong province of China. What about the Ebola outbreak of 2014? Remember how terrified everyone was to even let out a cough? As you would forever be known as the person with Ebola. The origins of the 2014 Ebola outbreak was traced to a small child whose family regularly hunted and consumed the bats. Sure, this wasn't a wet market, but it easily could have been. And last but not least, as we all know, the recent pandemic we just had is widely believed to have originated in China from a bat in the Wuhan wet market. These are just a few of the diseases that have caused a massive scare in recent times. But here are some other diseases that are known to be present in these wild and exotic wet markets. The reason these wet markets pose such a hazard to humans is largely on the fact that almost all the meat will be cross-contaminated by the time it's sold. Since being sanitary is not really of the utmost importance. This, included with the close proximity of wild animals, makes it easy for diseases from animals to infect humans. And the hot and humid conditions in a lot of these markets make it a perfect place for the growth of bacteria and spread of disease. Or possibly something even worse.

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0: What are you afraid of? The dark? Heights? Things that go bump in the night? Whatever it is that sends a shiver down your spine, we all get scared. But have you ever stopped and wondered, what actually is fear? Why do we get so scared? Let's find out on today's episode of
1: Colossal Question.
0: Every single one of us is afraid of something, whether we like to admit it or not. You might be arachnophobic if you're scared stiff by the sight of a spider. Or maybe you suffer from globophobia, the fear of balloons. Whatever it is that causes your blood to run cold, it all starts with your amygdala. Two almond-shaped bundles of neurons deep inside the brain. They help us process memories, make decisions, and yes, spark emotions like, say, fear. Whenever you see something that scares you, like a big hairy spider or a big red balloon, your amygdala sends a signal to other sections of your brain, telling it to release hormones like adrenaline to heighten your senses and make you feel, well, afraid. This reaction is called our fight, flight, or freeze response. Once the amygdala alerts the rest of your brain to danger, you react almost instinctually by either fighting the danger, running away from it, or freezing in place. It doesn't matter if you're scared of a pop quiz or a prowling panther, your brain will still trigger your fight, flight, or freeze responses, just maybe with slightly different results. Okay, so that's what's going on inside our body whenever we get scared, but why? What's the reason we're scared of things in the first place? Well, for us humans, there are five basic ways our brains learn to be scared of certain things. Direct and indirect association, fear transference, intrusion, and inheritance. Direct association is more straightforward. That's when someone has had a bad experience that causes a strong fear, like being bitten by a dog. Indirect association is where some of the more unusual fears might come from, like, say, balloons. Maybe a big balloon popped when you were little and scared the living daylights out of you. If it scared you enough, it might leave behind a lingering fear of balloons, even though they're not actually very dangerous at all, just really loud when they pop. Fear transference happens when someone passes their fear along to you. Maybe your mom is deathly afraid to fly. It might cause you to develop a fear of flying yourself. Instructional fear is similar, where we might read or learn about a threat that makes our hair stand on end. Maybe you read about something in the news, or see something in a movie that causes you to develop a new fear. And last but not least is inherited fear, which are things we're afraid of that get passed down through our family through the decades. So, why do we get scared? Well, as it turns out, for a lot of different reasons. Fear is a complex emotion caused by lots of different things, from our own experiences to those of our cave ancestors a long time ago. So, if you or someone you know is scared of something that might seem a little strange, remember, fear works in funny ways. Just ask someone with hippopotamonstrosesquipedaliaphobia, the fear of long words. That's just cruel.
2: Let's start with the dangerous and slowly work our way towards the deadliest ones on the list. Number 5. Casu-marsu. Casu-marsu translates to rotten cheese in Sardinian and is known as the most dangerous cheese in the world. This is a cheese that is traditionally made using sheep's milk and is commonly produced on the island of Sardinia, Italy. Even though it's illegal to sell, the high demand for this delicacy incentivizes local farmers to keep producing it, creating a massive black market that is estimated to bring in around 2.5 million pounds, or around $3 million annually.
3: We got guns.
2: No, thank
3: you. We got drugs.
2: No.
3: Fresh kidneys.
2: Wow.
3: Oh, and we have cheese.
2: Yeah, I'll just go with the cheese. The reason this cheese is so dangerous is simply because of the way that it is made, which first starts with the wheel of pecorino cheese. It is then introduced to cheese flies, where they will begin to lay their eggs inside it. And in a matter of hours to a few days, these eggs become larvae. And around the 40th day, the cheese is completely infested with flies and thousands of maggots. For the next 2 to 3 months, the maggots are left to gorge themselves with the cheese, so they can, well, poop it back out. And that's the magical ingredient here, since the poop gives the cheese its sought-after flavor and texture. And honestly, the texture does look amazing. I'll give them that. But when it's time to consume the rotten cheese, expect to get around a dozen maggots with every single bite, since they are never removed. Scientists and health officials have warned that there's always a possibility that the larvae could survive a person's stomach acid and make their way into the intestines, a condition called pseudomyiasis, where the person's intestines become completely infested with maggots, surviving by consuming the person instead, successfully pulling off the sneakiest Uno reverse card. Even though this condition is rare, I don't think I would be willing to risk it all for a taste of this deliciously textured cheese. Well, maybe just one bite. Number 4. Larb. Larb is a type of salad that consists of greens, spices, sticky rice, and a choice of meat. This dish originated in South Asia in Laos and is a very popular dish there, even becoming its national dish. At first glance, this would definitely be something I would consider ordering while on vacation, if I ever took any. Now here's the thing, even though this dish looks delicious, it can quickly become deadly, since this meal is oftentimes served with raw meat. There are many types of meat that can be used for this dish, but the most common ones include beef, chicken, duck, fish, and pork. And eating this meal uncooked drastically increases the odds of you contracting a dangerous and potentially fatal disease, from trichinosis, fatal bacterias, rabies, Streptococcus suis, which is a deadly bacteria that is commonly found in pigs, and Southeast Asian liver fluke, a parasitical flatworm found in uncooked fish, which once consumed, the worm can live inside the human liver for many years, where you can rest easy knowing that you'll never truly be alone. There have been many cases throughout the years where this meal has directly led to human fatalities, like in 2019 in Thailand, where a total of 265 people contracted Streptococcus suis after consuming larb. And sadly, 23 of those people would end up losing their lives. Number 3. Saenukji. In Korea, saenukji could be enjoyed multiple different ways, but let's cover the least deadly one first and the most common. Saenukji is a raw dish consisting of the long arm octopus, which is killed just moments before it's to be served. Here, the octopus's body and legs are chopped into pieces and drizzled with sesame oil. And by the time this makes it onto your plate, the legs will still be moving. As you begin to eat, the octopus's suckers will begin to suction onto your tongue and throat, making it difficult to swallow. But I know that if I ever came face to face with this meal, I would have no choice but to totally crush it. Since I have talked way too much of a big game, watching people struggle as they eat disgusting foods on the challenge. No, I'm telling you, you just have to plug your nose and just power through it.
4: Sure, honey, sure.
2: Oh my god, just chase it with the water.
4: Mm-hmm.
2: He's wasting so much time.
4: Yeah.
2: So I have a lot to prove. Now, the second method, on the other hand, is much more challenging and poses a much greater risk of death. And honestly, it's more of a one-on-one fight rather than an actual meal. Here, the octopus reaches your plate fully intact and alive, where it is then tightly wrapped around a chopstick, dipped in sesame oil, and shoved into your mouth. But who are they kidding? The sesame oil is not meant to enhance the meal. It is simply used to rig the fight in the cheating human's favor, as it will now serve as a lubricant. And as soon as the 1v1 starts, the octopus begins to attack, squirming to find its way out, frantically suctioning on to whatever it can get a hold of. But if you're the human, you must completely focus on your chewing. Soon, your hands begin to get sweaty, and within seconds, you begin to break out into a mental panic, questioning yourself, thinking that this might have been a mistake. With your heart beginning to race, you try and cover up your fear by chewing harder and faster. and you have now convinced yourself that it's now or never. It's time to attempt the swallow. But there's a problem. The octopus is still moving. The stares of everyone at the table are piercing, and you feel the ever-growing peer pressure accumulating, so you're forced to go for it. Praying to whatever god is listening that the octopus doesn't latch itself onto your throat as you try and swallow it, as that would surely be a death sentence. You force the ball of squirming octopus down your throat, and for a second, your heart stops. But you manage to swallow it. With your heart still racing and a bead of sweat coming down the back of your neck, you look over at your buddy and say, "Eh, it's not so bad. You got it." As you get up to go clean yourself up in the bathroom. There have been multiple deaths in the last few years directly linked to eating live octopus. Even though the danger is obvious, people still search out this delicacy, with some athletes even claiming that this meal increases a person's endurance, but others simply do it for the experience that they will get when they show off the post online. Number 2. Fugu. This is one of the deadliest foods in the world, where a single mistake in the preparation could mean life or death. Fugu is a popular dish that originated in Japan in the early 20th century, but as time has gone on, the dish's popularity has only grown, spreading to many countries like China and South Korea. This is a meal that consists of a poisonous pufferfish that has had the poison carefully removed from it. Well, at least that's what should be done, but more on that later. In countries like Japan, a chef must go through long and rigorous training to learn how to properly remove the poison from the meat. The training takes up to 3 years to complete, followed by a string of exams which include a written test, fish identification test, a practical test, and of course, successfully preparing the dish. This test is so difficult that only 35% of all applicants end up passing it and acquiring the license. The reason the pufferfish is so dangerous is because it contains a poison called tetrodotoxin, which is one of the world's most deadliest poisons. A single pufferfish has enough poison to kill 30 adult humans. Now, here's the terrifying part. If someone happens to be so unlucky that they end up consuming even a small amount of the poison, they will be presented with a prayer and a splash of holy water, since there is no known antidote. The poison kicks in shortly after eating it, with your muscles becoming completely paralyzed, and eventually, it could cause you to stop breathing. And this is probably when you would start to think to yourself, "Damn, I should have just gone with the chicken dumplings." The deadliest year ever recorded was in 1958, when 176 people lost their lives to this food alone. Today in Japan, the odds of you dying from fugu are very, very slim, as long as you order from a licensed restaurant, since most deaths in recent history have come from people who attempted to prepare the dish at home. But sometimes pure evil and selfishness increase the death rate even higher. Like in 2004, when fish vendors in Thailand tricked people for 3 years by dyeing the pufferfish meat red and telling buyers that the meat they were selling was salmon, leading to 115 people needing to be hospitalized, and 15 of them sadly losing their lives. Number 1. Wild and exotic wet markets. Now, of course, this had to be number 1 on the list, since a single meal from one of these wet markets carries the greatest risk to human health. This is one of the rare instances where a single meal consumed by an individual doesn't just affect the person eating it. It could potentially affect every person on the planet. Now, I know what you're thinking. What could possibly be so delicious that it's worth putting the entire world's population in jeopardy? Brownies. The answer is brownies. But as far as wet markets go, yeah, I don't think snakes, turtles, dogs, cats, bats, my nephew, porcupines, or raccoons would be a justifiable answer. And it seems like every few years, without fail, the world gets a massive scare when a deadly disease breaks out. And of course, they always seem to be traced back to one of these wet markets. Remember the SARS outbreak of 2002? Me neither. But it's widely believed by epidemiologists and public health officials that this outbreak originated from a wet market in the Guangdong province of China. What about the Ebola outbreak of 2014? Remember how terrified everyone was to even let out a cough? As you would forever be known as the person with Ebola. The origins of the 2014 Ebola outbreak was traced to a small child whose family regularly hunted and consumed the bats. Sure, this wasn't a wet market, but it easily could have been. And last but not least, as we all know, the recent pandemic we just had is widely believed to have originated in China from a bat in the Wuhan wet market. These are just a few of the diseases that have caused a massive scare in recent times. But here are some other diseases that are known to be present in these wild and exotic wet markets. The reason these wet markets pose such a hazard to humans is largely on the fact that almost all the meat will be cross-contaminated by the time it's sold. Since being sanitary is not really of the utmost importance. This, included with the close proximity of wild animals, makes it easy for diseases from animals to infect humans. And the hot and humid conditions in a lot of these markets make it a perfect place for the growth of bacteria and spread of disease. Or possibly something even worse.

Hey, all right. Would you give a big round of applause to my good friend, Brandy Zidane? She's going to help me out with a couple tunes tonight. This is a tune called Big Smoke.

0: This is about death, our death, and how useful it might be to dwell on the prospect rather more than we're inclined to. Many things that we need to tackle are left aside because we're scared. We're scared to fail, scared to be alone with our own feelings, scared to eject certain people from our lives, scared to tell our partners who we really are, scared to take our dreams seriously. From fear, we delay the lives we know we should be leading. There is a dark but useful solution to this delay. It doesn't involve reassurance or reminding ourselves that there is time. It involves aligning our thoughts to something radically larger and scarier than any of our doubts and hesitations, something that can jolt us from our timid lethargy. We should use the thought of death not to make us despair of life, but to shake us into more committedly pursuing the life we know we need to lead. We will act when the fear of death is finally allowed to trump the fear of failure or humiliation, compromise or shame. We need, with the best of intentions, to nurture fear. Imagine you're 34 and will live optimistically to be 90. This is how many winters you have left. Frighten yourself at every turn. Consider how often cancer and heart disease strike far ahead of the average death age. Read of the violent, random ways of strokes and aneurysms. Talk to people at 55 and let them explain to you how swiftly their years went. Terrify yourself, not in the name of despair, but of impatient, courageous authenticity. In the olden days, people would buy a skull and place it on their desk to keep their thoughts focused. It can now be awkward buying a skull. Let this be a skull. Fear is the big obstacle to doing the important stuff. Deliberately scare yourself about the only thing you need to fear, and thereby be liberated to get on with everything else that so badly needs doing.
1: Somewhere right now, people are lining up to scare themselves, maybe with a thrill ride or horror movie. In fact, in October of 2015 alone, about 28 million people visited a haunted house in the U.S. But many consider this behavior perplexing, asking the question, what could possibly be fun about being scared? Fear has a bad rap, but it's not all bad. For starters, fear can actually feel pretty good. When a threat triggers our fight or flight response, our bodies prepare for danger by releasing chemicals that change how our brains and bodies function. This automatic response jumpstarts systems that can aid in survival. They do this by making sure we have enough energy and are protected from feeling pain, while shutting down non-essential systems, like critical thought. Feeling pain-free and energized while not getting caught up in worrisome thoughts that normally occupy our brains, that all sounds great. And it can be, because this response is similar, though not exactly the same, to what we experience in positive, high arousal states, like excitement, happiness, and even during sex. The difference lays in the context. If we're in real danger, we're focused on survival, not fun. But when we trigger this high arousal response in a safe place, we can switch over to enjoying the natural high of being scared. It's why people on roller coasters can go from screaming to laughing within moments. Your body is already in a euphoric state. You're just relabeling the experience. And though the threat response is universal, research shows differences between individuals in how the chemicals associated with the threat response work. This explains why some are more prone to thrill-seeking than others. Other normal physical differences explain why some may love the dizziness associated with a loop-the-loop while loathing the stomach-drop sensation of a steep roller coaster, or why some squeal with delight inside a haunted house but retreat in terror if taken to an actual cemetery. Fear brings more than just a fun natural high. Doing things that we're afraid of can give us a nice boost of self-esteem. Like any personal challenge, whether it's running a race or finishing a long book, when we make it through to the end, we feel a sense of accomplishment. This is true even if we know we're not really in any danger. Our thinking brains may know the zombies aren't real, but our bodies tell us otherwise. The fear feels real, so when we make it through alive, the satisfaction and sense of accomplishment also feel real. This is a great evolutionary adaptation. Those who had the right balance of bravery and wit to know when to push through the fear and when to retreat were rewarded with survival, new food, and new lands. Finally, fear can bring people together. Emotions can be contagious, and when you see your friend scream and laugh, you feel compelled to do the same. This is because we make sense of what our friends are experiencing by recreating the experience ourselves. In fact, the parts of the brain that are active when our friend screams are active in us when we watch them. This not only intensifies our own emotional experience, but makes us feel closer to those we're with. The feeling of closeness during times of fear is aided by the hormone oxytocin, released during fight or flight. Fear is a powerful emotional experience, and anything that triggers a strong reaction is going to be stored in our memory really well. You don't want to forget what can hurt you. So, if your memory of watching a horror film with your friends is positive and left you with a sense of satisfaction, then you'll want to do it over and over again.

0: This is about death, our death, and how useful it might be to dwell on the prospect rather more than we're inclined to. Many things that we need to tackle are left aside because we're scared. We're scared to fail, scared to be alone with our own feelings, scared to eject certain people from our lives, scared to tell our partners who we really are, scared to take our dreams seriously. From fear, we delay the lives we know we should be leading. There is a dark but useful solution to this delay. It doesn't involve reassurance or reminding ourselves that there is time. It involves aligning our thoughts to something radically larger and scarier than any of our doubts and hesitations, something that can jolt us from our timid lethargy. We should use the thought of death not to make us despair of life, but to shake us into more committedly pursuing the life we know we need to lead. We will act when the fear of death is finally allowed to trump the fear of failure or humiliation, compromise or shame. We need, with the best of intentions, to nurture fear. Imagine you're 34 and will live, optimistically, to be 90. This is how many winters you have left. Frighten yourself at every turn. Consider how often cancer and heart disease strike far ahead of the average death age. Read of the violent, random ways of strokes and aneurysms. Talk to people at 55 and let them explain to you how swiftly their years went. Terrify yourself, not in the name of despair, but of impatient, courageous authenticity. In the olden days, people would buy a skull and place it on their desk to keep their thoughts focused. It can now be awkward buying a skull. Let this be a skull. Fear is the big obstacle to doing the important stuff. Deliberately scare yourself about the only thing you need to fear, and thereby be liberated to get on with everything else that so badly needs doing.
1: Somewhere right now, people are lining up to scare themselves, maybe with a thrill ride or horror movie. In fact, in October of 2015 alone, about 28 million people visited a haunted house in the U.S. But many consider this behavior perplexing, asking the question, what could possibly be fun about being scared? Fear has a bad rap, but it's not all bad. For starters, fear can actually feel pretty good. When a threat triggers our fight or flight response, our bodies prepare for danger by releasing chemicals that change how our brains and bodies function. This automatic response jumpstarts systems that can aid in survival. They do this by making sure we have enough energy and are protected from feeling pain, while shutting down non-essential systems, like critical thought. Feeling pain-free and energized while not getting caught up in worrisome thoughts that normally occupy our brains, that all sounds great. And it can be, because this response is similar, though not exactly the same, to what we experience in positive, high arousal states, like excitement, happiness, and even during sex. The difference lays in the context. If we're in real danger, we're focused on survival, not fun. But when we trigger this high arousal response in a safe place, we can switch over to enjoying the natural high of being scared. It's why people on roller coasters can go from screaming to laughing within moments. Your body is already in a euphoric state. You're just relabeling the experience. And though the threat response is universal, research shows differences between individuals in how the chemicals associated with the threat response work. This explains why some are more prone to thrill-seeking than others. Other normal physical differences explain why some may love the dizziness associated with a loop-the-loop, while loathing the stomach drop sensation of a steep roller coaster. Or why some squeal with delight inside a haunted house, but retreat in terror if taken to an actual cemetery. Fear brings more than just a fun natural high. Doing things that we're afraid of can give us a nice boost of self-esteem. Like any personal challenge, whether it's running a race or finishing a long book, when we make it through to the end, we feel a sense of accomplishment. This is true even if we know we're not really in any danger. Our thinking brains may know the zombies aren't real, but our bodies tell us otherwise. The fear feels real, so when we make it through alive, the satisfaction and sense of accomplishment also feel real. This is a great evolutionary adaptation. Those who had the right balance of bravery and wit to know when to push through the fear and when to retreat were rewarded with survival, new food, and new lands. Finally, fear can bring people together. Emotions can be contagious, and when you see your friend scream and laugh, you feel compelled to do the same. This is because we make sense of what our friends are experiencing by recreating the experience ourselves. In fact, the parts of the brain that are active when our friend screams are active in us when we watch them. This not only intensifies our own emotional experience, but makes us feel closer to those we're with. The feeling of closeness during times of fear is aided by the hormone oxytocin, released during fight or flight. Fear is a powerful emotional experience, and anything that triggers a strong reaction is going to be stored in our memory really well. You don't want to forget what can hurt you. So, if your memory of watching a horror film with your friends is positive and left you with a sense of satisfaction, then you'll want to do it over and over again.

0: This is about death, our death, and how useful it might be to dwell on the prospect rather more than we're inclined to. Many things that we need to tackle are left aside because we're scared. We're scared to fail, scared to be alone with our own feelings, scared to eject certain people from our lives, scared to tell our partners who we really are, scared to take our dreams seriously. From fear, we delay the lives we know we should be leading. There is a dark but useful solution to this delay. It doesn't involve reassurance or reminding ourselves that there is time. It involves aligning our thoughts to something radically larger and scarier than any of our doubts and hesitations, something that can jolt us from our timid lethargy. We should use the thought of death not to make us despair of life, but to shake us into more committedly pursuing the life we know we need to lead. We will act when the fear of death is finally allowed to trump the fear of failure or humiliation, compromise or shame. We need, with the best of intentions, to nurture fear. Imagine you're 34 and will live optimistically to be 90. This is how many winters you have left. Frighten yourself at every turn. Consider how often cancer and heart disease strike far ahead of the average death age. Read of the violent, random ways of strokes and aneurysms. Talk to people at 55 and let them explain to you how swiftly their years went. Terrify yourself, not in the name of despair, but of impatient, courageous authenticity. In the olden days, people would buy a skull and place it on their desk to keep their thoughts focused. It can now be awkward buying a skull. Let this be a skull. Fear is the big obstacle to doing the important stuff. Deliberately scare yourself about the only thing you need to fear, and thereby be liberated to get on with everything else that so badly needs doing.
1: Somewhere right now, people are lining up to scare themselves, maybe with a thrill ride or horror movie. In fact, in October of 2015 alone, about 28 million people visited a haunted house in the U.S. But many consider this behavior perplexing, asking the question, what could possibly be fun about being scared? Fear has a bad rap, but it's not all bad. For starters, fear can actually feel pretty good. When a threat triggers our fight or flight response, our bodies prepare for danger by releasing chemicals that change how our brains and bodies function. This automatic response jumpstarts systems that can aid in survival. They do this by making sure we have enough energy and are protected from feeling pain, while shutting down non-essential systems, like critical thought. Feeling pain-free and energized while not getting caught up in worrisome thoughts that normally occupy our brains, that all sounds great. And it can be, because this response is similar, though not exactly the same, to what we experience in positive, high arousal states, like excitement, happiness, and even during sex. The difference lays in the context. If we're in real danger, we're focused on survival, not fun. But when we trigger this high arousal response in a safe place, we can switch over to enjoying the natural high of being scared. It's why people on roller coasters can go from screaming to laughing within moments. Your body is already in a euphoric state. You're just relabeling the experience. And though the threat response is universal, research shows differences between individuals in how the chemicals associated with the threat response work. This explains why some are more prone to thrill-seeking than others. Other normal physical differences explain why some may love the dizziness associated with a loop-the-loop while loathing the stomach-drop sensation of a steep roller coaster. Or why some squeal with delight inside a haunted house but retreat in terror if taken to an actual cemetery. Fear brings more than just a fun natural high. Doing things that we're afraid of can give us a nice boost of self-esteem. Like any personal challenge, whether it's running a race or finishing a long book, when we make it through to the end, we feel a sense of accomplishment. This is true even if we know we're not really in any danger. Our thinking brains may know the zombies aren't real, but our bodies tell us otherwise. The fear feels real, so when we make it through alive, the satisfaction and sense of accomplishment also feel real. This is a great evolutionary adaptation. Those who had the right balance of bravery and wit to know when to push through the fear and when to retreat were rewarded with survival, new food, and new lands. Finally, fear can bring people together. Emotions can be contagious, and when you see your friend scream and laugh, you feel compelled to do the same. This is because we make sense of what our friends are experiencing by recreating the experience ourselves. In fact, the parts of the brain that are active when our friend screams are active in us when we watch them. This not only intensifies our own emotional experience, but makes us feel closer to those we're with. The feeling of closeness during times of fear is aided by the hormone oxytocin, released during fight or flight. Fear is a powerful emotional experience, and anything that triggers a strong reaction is going to be stored in our memory really well. You don't want to forget what can hurt you. So, if your memory of watching a horror film with your friends is positive and left you with a sense of satisfaction, then you'll want to do it over and over again.

0: right. Straighten up and fly right. Cool down, Papa, don't you blow your top. Fly right.
1: Today, we're jumping right into a question you've probably thought about before. Why do most girls have higher voices than boys? 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
1: In order to answer this question, we need to understand how speaking works in the first place. How high or low your voice sounds depends on the size and shape of your vocal cords. Vocal cords are muscles in the back of your throat that stretch like rubber bands across your voice box, called a larynx. Every time you talk, you push air out of your lungs and through your vocal cords. This causes them to vibrate really fast, which makes a sound. Think of it like strings on an instrument. The vibration of a guitar string is what makes sound, and the tighter and smaller you make the string, the higher it sounds. That's why ukuleles are smaller and higher pitched. So, just like guitar strings, the shorter and thinner your vocal cords are, the higher your voice sounds. That's why people have higher voices when they're young and deeper voices when they age. Their vocal cords are getting bigger. As boys get older, their bodies release a hormone called testosterone that helps them grow fast and causes their vocal cords to grow thick and long. Girls also start to produce testosterone, just not nearly as much as boys. So their voices get a little deeper as they age, but usually not as deep as boys. So now that you know how your vocal cords work, try playing with the pitch of your voice.
3: When you talk in a low voice, you're squishing your vocal cords down to make them thicker.
4: 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Pretty cool, huh? And now you know...
1: And now you know why most girls have higher voices than boys.
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5: The way you design the world in your mind is the way you relate to it in the real world. And when you design it as dead matter just to be exploited, you will exploit it. When you design it without any understanding of limits, you will violate the planetary limits. When you design it with deep recognition of interconnectedness, you will nurture those relationships. And this basic recognition is what I drew from my learnings in quantum theory, that non-locality, non-separation, interconnectedness, that is the nature of reality. But we have a design in the paradigm of mechanistic thought, which didn't evolve, it was imposed. That mechanistic thought is based first on the assumption that we are separate from nature, and nature is constituted of discrete particles separate from each other who can only relate through violence, through force, through action by contact. In the quantum world, there is no separability. My thesis was on non-locality in quantum theory. Everything is interconnected. There are no fixed, essentialized qualities that have been built into the way people are looked at, nature is looked at. Potential is the defining quality in the quantum world. And because it's about potential, it's also about uncertainty. The mechanical world is based on a false illusion of determinateness, certainty. And in the quantum world, we know we cannot get rid of uncertainty, the uncertainty principle of Heisenberg. To this is linked to the fourth principle, no excluded middle, no duality, no either or. In the quantum world, it's and. In the mechanistic world, you can either be a wave or a particle. In the quantum world, you have potential to be both, and they're complementary. When you realize that the world is one interconnected whole, you also realize that what appears different is actually different expressions of an interconnected reality. For the first time in human history, technology in the hands of the billionaires becomes the new civilizing mission for humanity. The illusions about the big technology firms is they create. They extract. They don't create anything. They, you know, software programmers create the platforms that they use. Even Bill Gates didn't really write his basic program. It was some professor, two math professors in Dartmouth College who did the basic program. They have posited themselves as inventors. When basically, we've done a new report, it's because Bill Gates announced a new project called AgOne. You know, all agriculture will be one agriculture controlled by him. Where does he set up the office of AgOne? In Missouri, where Monsanto's headquarters is. But we watch what's going on in India, and we pieced it together. So basically, he's financing a lot of data mining from farmers, which will then be packaged back as big data and sold back to the farmers. But this is exactly what happened in your 2016 elections. Facebook sold data to Cambridge Analytica. So when you think of why are the kind of leaders that we have getting created, it's very important to remember that in these 25 years of corporate deregulation of commerce, you basically have a lot of money in the hands of very few people. And they then are the ones investing in all the companies. The companies are not independent companies anymore. They're basically billionaire money managed by the investment funds like BlackRock and Vanguard, etc. They also know that everywhere people are on the streets. Just look at this year. Show me a country where there weren't protests. Chile, Beirut, Hong Kong, everywhere. So how do you deal with the rising demand for a change? We threw out the East India Company in 1857. The crown took over. They established a policy called divide and rule. And then they started to divide Hindus and Muslims, because Hindus and Muslims had stood together to defend their land, their livelihoods, their freedom. It took from 1857 to about 1920 for all kinds of means, census, fake identity, because, you know, people in India would say, I'm a Hindu and a Muslim, because they'd go to mosques and they'd go to temples. And when they'd be asked, who are you? They'd say, I'm a gardener. I'm a blacksmith. For them, the religious part was very, very secondary. Their occupation was their main identity, the place where they came from, the community they came from. And this took so long. This is what led to our partition. And that partition is still being played out. It's an incomplete project. So divide and rule becomes a necessity for the 1% to continue to hold on to power. What are the economic policies being pushed while people are divided? Because that's really the agenda. In 1906, when this divide and rule and apartheid was being put in place, apartheid hadn't been named apartheid then. It was only named as a system in 1948. But in 1906, the British wanted to turn Indians in South Africa into second-class citizens. So they wrote an Indian Act. And Indians had to register on race. And they had to carry their identities all the time. And a lot of what's happening right now in India around this identity issue is related to that history of the Satyagraha. But most importantly, any police officer could enter your house at any time and demand your papers. You couldn't trade locally. You couldn't practice professions. And so the people said, we would rather die. This refusal to cooperate with unjust law is what Gandhi called satyagraha, as a duty of truth. He was inspired by Thoreau, who refused to pay the poll tax here against the slave system. He inspired Martin Luther King. And the civil rights movement is very much inspired by Gandhi. But it is when King started to take up the economic justice and economic equality issues, that's when he was assassinated. Because the part is you can talk in very sweet ways about civil liberties, but you don't touch economic justice. And the economy is, for me, it's a double violence because the origin of the word, the meaning of the word economy, comes from oikos, our home. The Aristotelian Tertullian name is oikonomia, the art of living. And when you turn the art of living into the art of money-making, which Aristotle called krematistics, then you have to practice violence against the earth and violence against others, destroy their livelihoods, destroy their freedoms, take away their resources. So the violence is multiple. And I look into the future. I say, why are we building detention centers everywhere in India, along the border of Mexico? Because I feel that if we don't activate our sense of interconnectedness with all life, with all people, if we don't start sowing the seeds of what I have called earth democracy, we are going to see 99% people as disposable, especially with the tech working on artificial intelligence, to make sure all the mechanical work is made redundant, whether it be in radiography or law or whatever. Mechanical work will be substituted. And if that's the case, 99% people are disposable. So you can either share this beautiful planet with love and abundance and sustainability, or say, it's all mine, every bit of land, every seed, every mind, because what's being mined is our mind now. And if we don't defend the freedoms of all species and the freedoms of all human beings, we could see within 20, 30 years, a level of disposability built into the structures that humanity will not be able to respond to. So this is the time to make oneness and interconnectedness as one humanity on one planet the political project of our times. We have to remember we are one humanity. We are part of one earth. And whatever we do, we will not let this basic recognition divide us, either from the earth or from each other. And together we are strong.

This beautiful city, so much brighter than home, shines so pretty from a hotel window.

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But still they talk, 'cause I hear I'm so exotic, babe.

0: Today, we're jumping right into a question you've probably thought about before. Why do most girls have higher voices than boys? Let's find out on today's episode of...
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0: In order to answer this question, we need to understand how speaking works in the first place. How high or low your voice sounds depends on the size and shape of your vocal cords. Vocal cords are muscles in the back of your throat that stretch like rubber bands across your voice box, called a larynx. Every time you talk, you push air out of your lungs and through your vocal cords. This causes them to vibrate really fast, which makes a sound. Think of it like strings on an instrument. The vibration of a guitar string is what makes sound, and the tighter and smaller you make the string, the higher it sounds. That's why ukuleles are smaller and higher pitched. So, just like guitar strings, the shorter and thinner your vocal cords are, the higher your voice sounds. That's why people have higher voices when they're young and deeper voices when they age. Their vocal cords are getting bigger. As boys get older, their bodies release a hormone called testosterone that helps them grow fast and causes their vocal cords to grow thick and long. Girls also start to produce testosterone, just not nearly as much as boys. So their voices get a little deeper as they age, but usually not as deep as boys. So now that you know how your vocal cords work, try playing with the pitch of your voice.
2: When you talk in a low voice, you're squishing your vocal cords down to make them thicker.
3: And when you talk in a high voice, you're stretching them out like a rubber band to make them nice and thin. Pretty cool, huh? And now you know...
0: And now you know why most girls have higher voices than boys.
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4: The way you design the world in your mind is the way you relate to it in the real world. And when you design it as dead matter just to be exploited, you will exploit it. When you design it without any understanding of limits, you will violate the planetary limits. When you design it with deep recognition of interconnectedness, you will nurture those relationships. And this basic recognition is what I drew from my learnings in quantum theory, that non-locality, non-separation, interconnectedness, that is the nature of reality. But we have a design in the paradigm of mechanistic thought which didn't evolve. It was imposed. That mechanistic thought is based first on the assumption that we are separate from nature. And nature is constituted of discrete particles, separate from each other, who can only relate through violence, through force, through action by contact. In the quantum world, there is no separability. My thesis was on non-locality in quantum theory. Everything is interconnected. There are no fixed, essentialized qualities that have been built into the way people are looked at, nature is looked at. Potential is the defining quality in the quantum world. And because it's about potential, it's also about uncertainty. The mechanical world is based on a false illusion of determinateness, certainty. And in the quantum world, we know we cannot get rid of uncertainty. The uncertainty principle of Heisenberg. To this is linked to the fourth principle. No excluded middle, no duality, no either or. In the quantum world, it's and. In the mechanistic world, you can either be a wave or a particle. In the quantum world, you have potential to be both, and they're complementary. When you realize that the world is one interconnected whole, you also realize that what appears different is actually different expressions of an interconnected reality. For the first time in human history, Technology in the hands of the billionaires becomes the new civilizing mission for humanity. The illusions about the big technology firms is they create. They extract. They don't create anything. They, you know, software programmers create the platforms that they use. Even Bill Gates didn't really write his basic program. It was some professor, two math professors in Dartmouth College who did the basic program. They have posited themselves as inventors. When basically, we've done a new report, it's because Bill Gates announced a new project called AgOne. You know, all agriculture will be one agriculture controlled by him. Where does he set up the office of AgOne? In Missouri, where Monsanto's headquarters is. But we watch what's going on in India, and we pieced it together. So basically, he's financing a lot of data mining from farmers, which will then be packaged back as big data and sold back to the farmers. But this is exactly what happened in your 2016 elections. Facebook sold data to Cambridge Analytica. So when you think of why are the kind of leaders that we have getting created, it's very important to remember that in these 25 years of corporate deregulation of commerce, you basically have a lot of money in the hands of very few people. And they then are the ones investing in all the companies. The companies are not independent companies anymore. They're basically billionaire money managed by the investment funds like BlackRock and Vanguard, etc. They also know that everywhere people are on the streets. Just look at this year. Show me a country where there weren't protests. Chile, Beirut, Hong Kong, everywhere. So how do you deal with the rising demand for a change? We threw out the East India Company in 1857. The crown took over. They established a policy called divide and rule. And then they started to divide Hindus and Muslims, because Hindus and Muslims had stood together to defend their land, their livelihoods, their freedom. It took from 1857 to about 1920 for all kinds of means, census, fake identity, because, you know, people in India would say, I'm a Hindu and a Muslim, because they'd go to mosques and they'd go to temples. And when they'd be asked, who are you? They'd say, I'm a gardener. I'm a blacksmith. For them, the religious part was very, very secondary. Their occupation was their main identity, the place where they came from, the community they came from. And this took so long. This is what led to our partition. And that partition is still being played out. It's an incomplete project. So divide and rule becomes a necessity for the 1% to continue to hold on to power. What are the economic policies being pushed while people are divided? Because that's really the agenda. In 1906, when this divide and rule and apartheid was being put in place, apartheid hadn't been named apartheid then. It was only named as a system in 1948. But in 1906, the British wanted to turn Indians in South Africa into second-class citizens. So they wrote an Indian Act. And Indians had to register on race. And they had to carry their identities all the time. And a lot of what's happening right now in India around this identity issue is related to that history of the Satyagraha. But most importantly, any police officer could enter your house at any time and demand your papers. You couldn't trade locally. You couldn't practice professions. And so the people said, we would rather die. This refusal to cooperate with unjust law is what Gandhi called Satyagraha, as a duty of truth. He was inspired by Thoreau, who refused to pay the poll tax here against the slave system. He inspired Martin Luther King. And the civil rights movement is very much inspired by Gandhi. But it is when King started to take up the economic justice and economic equality issues, that's when he was assassinated. Because the part is you can talk in very sweet ways about civil liberties, but you don't touch economic justice. And the economy is, for me, it's a double violence because the origin of the word, the meaning of the word economy, comes from oikos, our home. The Aristotelian Tertullian name is oikonomia, the art of living. And when you turn the art of living into the art of money making, which Aristotle called chrematistics, then you have to practice violence against the earth and violence against others, destroy their livelihoods, destroy their freedoms, take away their resources. So the violence is multiple. And I look into the future. I say, why are we building detention centers everywhere in India, along the border of Mexico? Because I feel that if we don't activate our sense of interconnectedness with all life, with all people, if we don't start sowing the seeds of what I have called Earth democracy, we are going to see 99% people as disposable, especially with the tech working on artificial intelligence, to make sure all the mechanical work is made redundant, whether it be in radiography or law or whatever. Mechanical work will be substituted. And if that's the case, 99% people are disposable. So you can either share this beautiful planet with love and abundance and sustainability, or say, it's all mine. Every bit of land, every seed, every mind, because what's being mined is our mind now. And if we don't defend the freedoms of all species and the freedoms of all human beings, we could see within 20, 30 years, a level of disposability built into the structures that humanity will not be able to respond to. So this is the time to make oneness and interconnectedness, as one humanity on one planet, the political project of our times. We have to remember we are one humanity. We are part of one earth. And whatever we do, we will not let this basic recognition divide us, either from the earth or from each other. And together we are strong.

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0: Today, we're jumping right into a question you've probably thought about before. Why do most girls have higher voices than boys? Let's find out on today's episode of...
1: Colossal Question!
0: In order to answer this question, we need to understand how speaking works in the first place. How high or low your voice sounds depends on the size and shape of your vocal cords. Vocal cords are muscles in the back of your throat that stretch like rubber bands across your voice box, called a larynx. Every time you talk, you push air out of your lungs and through your vocal cords. This causes them to vibrate really fast, which makes a sound. Think of it like strings on an instrument. The vibration of a guitar string is what makes sound, and the tighter and smaller you make the string, the higher it sounds. That's why ukuleles are smaller and higher pitched. So, just like guitar strings, the shorter and thinner your vocal cords are, the higher your voice sounds. That's why people have higher voices when they're young and deeper voices when they age. Their vocal cords are getting bigger. As boys get older, their bodies release a hormone called testosterone that helps them grow fast and causes their vocal cords to grow thick and long. Girls also start to produce testosterone, just not nearly as much as boys. So their voices get a little deeper as they age, but usually not as deep as boys. So now that you know how your vocal cords work, try playing with the pitch of your voice.
2: When you talk in a low voice, you're squishing your vocal cords down to make them thicker.
3: And when you talk in a high voice, you're stretching them out like a rubber band to make them nice and thin. Pretty cool, huh?
0: And now you know why most girls have higher voices than boys.
1: Colossal Questions!
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4: 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And when you design it as dead matter just to be exploited, you will exploit it. When you design it without any understanding of limits, you will violate the planetary limits. When you design it with deep recognition of interconnectedness, you will nurture those relationships. And this basic recognition is what I drew from my learnings in quantum theory, that non-locality, non-separation, interconnectedness, that is the nature of reality. But we have a design in the paradigm of mechanistic thought which didn't